0: You know, I'm going to read a quote that he said that speaks very much to that. You say, you said, this album is a balance between these two worlds, to honor my parents the best that I know how and still stay true to what the world has given me, which is...
1: I said that?
0: You said that. Damn. You're deep, eh?
1: Damn.
0: And it sounds like something that's like, it's a heavy lift to do.

0: Toronto is also deploying so-called football intelligence officers. These are representatives from foreign police services who will keep tabs on their compatriots and provide advice to Toronto police. And FIFA has done an about-face on water bottles. Factory-sealed disposable ones will be allowed, but not the refillable, hard-sided kind. That is The World This Hour. For CBC News, I'm Mike Miles.
1: Good evening, I'm Simon Nakaneshny with your Environment Canada weather forecast. In Montreal tonight, mainly cloudy and a low of 21. Tomorrow, showers and the high 24 degrees. For Quebec City, cloudy with a 30% chance of showers this evening, the low 13. Tomorrow, a few showers as well, 22 degrees the high. In Sherbrooke tonight, mainly cloudy, the low 15. Showers tomorrow, also a high of 22. And for Gaspé, a few clouds tonight, plus 5 the low. Increasing cloudiness tomorrow and 16 degrees the high.

about this conversation of transparency. I think when you're looking at AI, there is a lack of understanding of who has control, who has access, and what are these companies actually gaining when they are taking and using your information. And then you kind of brought this forward a bit earlier, but we had this conversation about cognitive offloading.

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6: Hilary Dawa Sherpa was presumed dead after disappearing on Mount Everest. A climber who was there tells us about the grief and awe when, after 6 days, Dawa Sherpa emerged alive.
7: From CBC News, The World This Hour, I'm Mike Miles. Housing, gas prices, grocery

21 years to follow in the footsteps of an English climber called Chris Bonington. I've read every single thing I can on Everest. I've read every single book, listened to every audio book. I don't want to say it became an obsession, but it became an itch that

0: Some of the landscapes in the new Star Wars movie, The Mandalorian and Grogu, might seem a little familiar to Canadians because parts of the film were shot on the dunes of Quebec's very own Magdalen Islands. But that had to be kept secret until the movie hit theaters 2 weeks ago, even to some who were involved in the shoot. And the person in charge of keeping that secret was location scout Chloe Zhangzhou Arsenault.
1: I did a lot of production in Quebec, a TV show or movie, but a production like that from Disney and Star Wars, it was like, what? Very impressed by all the team, and it's a big dream, yeah, to

This is The World. I'm Marco Werman. There's a tradition in Germany called Aufguss. It combines the heat of a sauna with aromatherapy using essential oils. The practice has evolved into something theatrical now known as Show Aufguss. Yes, it mixes together that aromatherapy and

0: It's Latino USA. I'm Maria Hinojosa. We are looking at the impact of the Pulse shooting a decade later and how anti-LGBTQ plus rhetoric, how the policies and violence is actually threaded from that tragedy up until today. So to better understand this broader context, I spoke with Carl Charles. He's an Atlanta-based trans attorney with Lambda Legal, an organization that helps fight for the civil rights of LGBTQ plus people in the United States. We discuss what the state of rights are for this community today. When I think back about the Pulse shooting, I remember so clearly just feeling this horror, a massacre in basically a very Latino and Latina-centric gay club. And so when you heard about Pulse, what do you remember immediately understanding about what had just happened in our country?
1: I remember distinctly where I was when I heard about the Pulse massacre. It was early in the morning. I was waiting for my train back to New York City, and I had been in Philadelphia for a trans health conference at which I was presenting. I was still early in my legal career, and my dear friend called me and told me what had happened, and I sobbed sitting on the floor of Pennsylvania's Union Station. I can barely believe it was 10 years ago. Just telling you that story,
0: feels... you're getting emotional right now, Carl.
1: I am. It is a heartbreak that will never leave me. And it echoes, it reverberates across time for so many of us, and particularly for the Latino and Latina members of the LGBTQ community.
0: What would you say has been one of the lasting impacts of what happened at Pulse for the LGBTQ community in the United States?
1: From a personal perspective, I will share with you that when I go to gay clubs, I know where the exits are. I listen for particular sounds. I watch who's going in. I check and see if there's security. And I know I am not alone in that assessment. Pulse represented such a foundation of the Latino, Latina, LGBTQ plus community in Central Florida. There are so many clubs like that and places like that across the United States that were havens for the LGBTQ plus community. And now people are wary of going out and being in those places in the same carefree manner that they once were, knowing that this can be the outcome. I mean, I am incredibly troubled and disappointed to highlight that in November of 2022, in my hometown of Colorado Springs, where I was raised, the Club Q shooting occurred. You know, we had almost a very similar incident occurring in a place where LGBTQ people have fought to be safe and to be together. And so this is the backdrop in which LGBTQ plus people are living.
0: And what happened at Pulse 10 years ago has been called an act of terrorism, but not a hate crime. Help us to understand how this can be seen as an act of terrorism, but not be categorized as a hate crime. It feels entirely confusing and disrespectful.
1: I am in agreement with you. And I think this example in particular highlights in some ways the limit.

limits of the law to remedy immense harm that is done to people, marginalized communities, and to the LGBTQ plus community in particular. Hate crime statutes often depend on sufficient evidence to demonstrate motive. And it is wholly contingent upon the people

0: girl, and she is withstanding a great deal of harassment and attacks, all for just being herself and for wanting to reap the same benefits of school sports as any of her peers.
1: So I'm going to share something that recently happened to me with my family in Mexico. A cousin of mine who's older used a term that I didn't understand. And then I was like, oh, this is an insult to the gay and queer community. And I stopped him right there. And I said, primo, you cannot use that term. And when you use terms like that in a family setting, it is disruptive and it's an insult. How can people be good allies to your community now?
0: I just want to say thank you so much, Maria, for taking the time to call in your family member, to call in your primo and say, hey, you're creating an environment where people don't feel welcome, where people do not feel like they want to be their full selves. No one would do that to you. So please think twice before you do that. Connecting with our friends and family about these issues, about issues impacting LGBTQ plus people in the United States and around the world, is as important, in my view, as any court case. Because as my friend Chase Strangio at the ACLU said recently, our legal arguments didn't change.
2: What fundamentally changed was people's understanding of connection to the demands, the humanity, the tangible experience of gay people. And it was a massive shift, and it had taken decades.
0: And that comes through things like what you did with your primo. It comes through conversations, relationships. It comes from talking about our experiences in our lives and connecting authentically with others around us. That's really the way that we continue to move forward in our fight for LGBTQ plus equality.
1: So as a country, your words about how we should be reflecting on the 10 years since the Pulse massacre.
0: It's hard not to say that it's a somber moment. I text my friends on the anniversary every year, and we mark it and we mourn. I hope that the people who were lost to the Pulse massacre, I hope that if they were here, they would feel proud of what we have done in their name, which is try to change the world, to make it a different and better place, a place where something like Pulse would be impossible. I know we're not there yet. I know we have much work to do. You know, I think that the next 10 years for me are charting a course where we continue to move forward in the fight for LGBTQ plus equality, remembering always and taking with us those we have lost far too soon.
1: Carl Charles, thank you so much for joining me on Latino USA.
0: Thank you so much, Maria.
1: That was Carl Charles, an attorney with Lambda Legal. And our hearts go out to all of those who lost loved ones at Pulse and also to the survivors.

and Luca Wald. If you'd like to share your thoughts or comments about the ideas that we explored in this episode, then our mail address is insideeurope@dw.com. Inside Europe comes to you from DW in Bonn.

0: a nuclear arsenal in Poland or in anywhere. There were also some cases where, you know, there were bad apples and people got caught. So again, there's, you know, kind of many, many tales to tell under the headline. But I think if any of these weapons had exploded, there's no question we would know about it.
1: Russian President Boris Yeltsin also played a key role by allowing the nuclear science

Good morning. I'm Sonali Karnik. 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Let me tell you what's coming up on the program today. Just after 7 o'clock, we'll meet our other two local service expansion reporters. We'll meet Andy, who's be covering the Laurentians-Lanaudière region, and Chloe, who is in Vaudreuil-Soulanges. They'll tell us a little bit more about what they like about their regions and also some of the stories that they want to tell and they want everyone to know about. And just after 7:30, Louise Arbour will be installed as Canada's 31st Governor General in a ceremony in Ottawa on Monday. We're going to hear from former Governor General Adrian Clarkson about why Arbour is such a great choice for the times ahead and about her journey as Governor General. And after 8 o'clock, it all starts with a letter just in time for the Irish Bloomsday celebrations. A new play whisks audiences away for a comedic journey in Ireland. We'll hear from actor and playwright of the Kerry Dancers, Colleen Curran. And after 8:30, the GOAT, Marie-Philippe Poulin, talks to us just before she receives an honorary doctorate from Bishop's University.

0: challenger, the Russian-Armenian billionaire Samvel Karapetyan, whose Stronger Armenia party is calling for closer ties with Moscow. He's currently under house arrest for allegedly calling for the seizure of power, one of several charges he denies. And although Pashinyan is currently leading the polls, Moscow still has major leverage, including over subsidized gas supplies that underpin Armenia's economy. Dominic Valaitis for CBC News, Bristol, England.
1: And that is the latest national and international news from World Report. 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And I can tell you this hour, their top story is our top story. That story from Colin Butler about the Gordie Howe Bridge. And while it's essentially finished, it isn't open yet. cbcnews.ca. I'm John Northcott. This is CBC News.
2: Good morning. I'm Sonali Karnik. This is All in a Weekend.

Coming up on the program today, just after 7 o'clock, we're going to meet our two local service expansion reporters, for one for Laurentians-Lanaudière and the other one for Vaudreuil-Soulanges. You'll meet Andy and Chloe just after 7 o'clock this morning and find out what they want to talk about for their regions and how to get in touch with them if you live there and you think we should know about something. And just after 7:30, Louise Arbour will be installed as Canada's 31st Governor General on Monday. We're going to hear from former Governor General Adrian Clarkson about why Arbour is such a great choice for these times, and also about her experience in the job. And just after 8 o'clock this morning, it all starts with a letter. Just in time for the Irish Bloomsday celebrations, a new play whisks audiences away for a comedic journey in Ireland. We'll hear from actor and playwright of The Kerry Dancers, Colleen Curran. And in the last half hour of the program, Bishop's University grads will get a special treat today. Receiving an honorary doctorate at their ceremony today is Marie-Philippe Poulin. We're going to talk to the now doctor, Captain Clutch, after 8:30. Lots of rain showers and thunderstorms across the province today. There is a rainfall warning for Quebec City over the weekend. So starting today and into Sunday, we're expecting about 50 millimeters of rain, and the rest of the province not being spared very much for that. We're looking at light rain falling right now in Greater Montreal, 20 degrees and reaching a high of about, well, staying like this pretty much for the day. We're looking at a risk of thunder showers this afternoon, in the evening as well. Overnight, that risk of thunderstorms isn't there anymore, but we still are seeing showers overnight. We're going to see the bulk of the rainfall during the day. So about 10 to 15 millimeters this morning, another 10 millimeters this afternoon, and then sort of tapering off in the evening, and then more rain overnight. We are going to see rain tomorrow as well for Greater Montreal and southwestern Quebec. For the townships, it's 15 degrees with rain falling right now in Sherbrooke, and that rain will continue throughout the day. A risk of thunderstorms this evening and overnight, reaching a high of about 20 degrees. Quebec City, 14 degrees. And as I mentioned, there is a rainfall warning. Partly cloudy right now. The rain hasn't started just yet, but around 10 or 11 is when we're going to see it move in. And then intensifying this afternoon and this evening, reaching a high of about 21 degrees. So we're looking at 10 millimeters of rainfall this afternoon, another 10 to 15 this evening, still some more rainfall overnight. Tomorrow, it won't be rain all day, but It'll still be raining. For the Laurentians, 17 degrees right now, rain falling in Mont-Tremblant, continuing on and off throughout the day and going up to about 19 degrees by this afternoon. There is a risk of thunderstorms. Rainfall really intensifying this afternoon as well, about 15 millimeters expected over the Laurentians this afternoon, and tapering off tomorrow. Tomorrow actually looks a little bit drier. And for Trois-Rivières, it is 14 degrees and overcast right now. Showers starting as of 8 a.m. and then continuing throughout the day. I'll have about 19 this afternoon. Lots of rainfall for Trois-Rivières today. So it is a very wet day. Let's just be careful out there on the roads with that accumulation, especially for Trois-Rivières, it looks like.

and more rain tomorrow for the region. 14 minutes past 6 o'clock. Text us here anytime at 514-566-9066. That is our text message line. You can also send us an email at weekend.montreal@cbc.ca. I will check that email. I answered a few of you this week, and thank you for sending in those queries. I was able to find answers to your questions. If you have a longer-term question, email is the best thing to do, so then that kind of gives me time to answer you back and figure out what you would like. That is great. Also on Instagram, I've posted a couple of things there and some of the what we're expecting to have this weekend, and the link for where we post the interviews, which is cbc.ca/allinaweekend. Singer-songwriter Peebo Bryson died earlier this week. He was 75. Bryson had a string of hits, including collaborations with Luther Vandross, Roberta Flack, and Céline Dion. In a statement, Dion wrote, "He will remain for me always a real symbol of the joy that music has brought to my life. His voice and his talent will be missed." Here's another Disney classic sung with Regina Bell. This is Peebo Bryson with A Whole New World.

0: The late Peebo Bryson with Regina Bell, A Whole New World. 19 minutes past 6 o'clock. The city of Montreal is asking most people on the island to reduce their water consumption this summer. That's because of emergency work on a water main under Atwater Avenue. The situation has sparked conversations about just how much water is wasted in Montreal, either through leaks or overconsumption. This week on the podcast, This is Montreal, host Ainsley McClellan speaks with experts who say while we're overhauling our pipes, we should be rethinking our habits while we're at it.
1: Because Montreal is a very big city, it has several thousand kilometers of pipes to distribute the water. And emergency repairs are commonly needed when you have a very big system like this because it's hard to keep track of everything. And it's much better to do an emergency repair than have a break.
2: That's Susan Gaskin, professor in the Department of Civil Engineering at McGill University.
1: And my area of expertise is basically anything that society uses and needs to do with water.
2: So she's a good person to ask if you want to understand how water gets to our tap.
1: So if you think of the large water mains as being like the motorways for traffic, then you have smaller pipes and then even smaller pipes as you go further and further along the distribution. If you try and take out more water than there is in the system, then the pressure drops. So to a certain extent, this is kind of like a very good early warning to all the citizens. If you notice that your water pressure is decreasing in your house over the summer, and probably this would be accompanied by some encouragement from the city to conserve more water or to use less water, it means that you are now seeing the effect that we're not reducing our water consumption enough. The request from the city to reduce water consumption by 7% will put absolutely no hardship on us. As Montrealers, we use quite a lot of water.
2: According to Statistics Canada, the average residential water consumption in Canada is around 220 litres per person per day. In cities like Paris and London, it's under 150 litres. The latest figure from the city of Montreal is about 300 litres per person per day. For reference, that would fill most bathtubs right to the brim. Why do we use so much water?
1: I would say we use more water because of the attitude. We have this understanding that we have the water from the Great Lakes coming down the St. Lawrence River. Clearly, there's a lot of water in the St. Lawrence River. Nobody has any idea, has any concept that there might be any limitation in the amount of water. And then if you compare your behavior or in general to people's behavior, say in Europe, then we take longer showers, we do more washing in our washing machines, we have more utilities that use water. Water our gardens a lot more. All these things add up. There's also water that we don't actually use, but it's leaking out of the pipes. So again, because Montreal is a very old city, there's actually quite a bit of leakage from the water distribution pipes. And so that would contribute quite a lot.
2: The leak problem has gotten better over the years, according to the city. Back in 2001, 40% of water was lost to leaks or unknown overconsumption, whether in public or private pipes. Now, that's dropped to 20%. But even accounting for that, Montrealers still seem to be using a lot of water.
1: People might be cleaning their driveways using the water hose instead of picking up a broom, right? Or a brush or a rake or something. And it's just kind of handy. We've gotten to the habit of doing these things because it was easy and available. If we look at the biggest water users in the summer, it's watering people's gardens. Some people are on automatic gardening systems, and then it means the water is sometimes flowing even when it's raining, which is clearly a complete waste of water. So I think if citizens put just a little bit of thought into it, it'll actually be very easy to save that much water.
0: You can hear more of that conversation on This is Montreal, wherever you get your podcasts. 23 minutes past 6 o'clock. Well, he'll be performing at the Francophonie on June 13th in Montreal. This is Bobby Bazzini with Elegante Solitude.

0: That is Bobby Bazzini with Elegance Solitude. He'll be at Francofolie on June 13th in Montreal. 26 minutes past 6 o'clock. This week on The Bridge, host Natalie Ndongo speaks with Taylor Hardemink, a Maori artist from New Zealand and assistant curator for the 8th edition of the Contemporary Native Art Biennial. This year's theme, To Move Across the Land, features works, artworks by more than 100 Indigenous artists from here and around the world. Exhibitions are happening across 9 venues throughout Quebec. Taylor is the first participant in BACA's curatorial mentorship program. She's learning from co-curators Armando Perla and Mike Patton.
1: I think the biggest thing, the coolest thing, is actually learning that I do have a place in this industry and that I actually have a lot of skills that can be applied to all of these things. With Mike and Armando's guidance, I was able to, we've achieved 4 shows by now, and also learning, you know, that there's a lot of responsibility for an Indigenous curator. Like, it's not an easy road. Mm-hmm. It's not an easy path. The Indigenous curator has a lot of responsibility because they're the gatekeeper between the institutions and the artists. Mm-hmm. And for the artists, you know, we kind of live in this world or this reality where artists are very disenfranchised by the world. And so, you know, a lot of the times there's not enough care for them and there's not enough support.
0: For the full interview, tune into The Bridge today at 3 p.m. on Radio 1, CBC Listen, or on the CBC News app. 27 and a half minutes past 6 o'clock. Time now for some comedy. Comedian Miles Morrison is the father of 2 young children, and he's learning how tiring a job it is. He was recorded for CBC's Laugh Out Loud at the Icebreakers Comedy Festival in January.
2: We made a long time, man, without kids, too. I didn't think we'd have kids. I always thought kids are like tattoos, like you're going to regret something that lasts that long. Nobody sells you on the idea, right? You ever see parents without their kids for the night? Nobody drinks harder on the planet than parents who don't have their kids for the night, right? Yeah, they're like, let's go crazy. You're like, we're going to a baptism. Yeah, I got a couple little cuties at home now. I got a little girl who's just turning 4, and I got a little boy who turns 1 on next week. Yeah. Thank you. I round a little bit, too, because I don't like, you ever run into those people that give it in weeks? Like, oh, my baby's 42 weeks old. I'm like, oh, I don't know what that is. Is that 10 years old? So much work, man. They're just everything. I don't know anything about what's going on in the world. You know what I mean? It's just because it's just my kids. Those are my world now. I don't know what's going on. People are like, oh, the government. And I'm like, I haven't slept in 3 days. And they're like, oh, Trump. And I'm like, my kid crapped in the tub. Talk to me when you have these problems, you know? It's so nuts. I don't know why anyone still kidnaps kids. Don't get me wrong, I love them to death. Like, God forbid anything happened, but like, if it did, a small part of me would be like, they don't sleep, good luck. I never understood on Titanic, like, the whole, like, women and children first thing until I became a parent.

0: that. I never understood that. Now I'm just like, were those guys heroes? Or were they like, no, hon, you go, take the kids. I'm just gonna die on this boat.
1: That's Miles Morrison, recorded at the Icebreakers Comedy Festival in Niagara on the Lake in January. You can catch a full episode of Laugh Out Loud later today at 6:30 p.m. News is next.
2: This is CBC News. Good morning. It's 6:30. I'm Rowan Kennedy with your CBC News from Montreal. Quebec Liberal Party members are gathering in Sherbrooke today for the party's general council meeting.
3: It's going to be a very important election, a very tough one, in the sense that we're going to be a lot of people asking for the confidence and the trust of Quebecers.
2: Liberal Party leader there, Charles Milliard, welcomed members last night as they're attending their last big gathering before the provincial election campaign starts later this summer. Milliard doesn't have much time, though, left to introduce himself to Quebecers. Ketsi Sine explains.
4: Well, my name is Charles Milliard, and I'm the new leader of the Liberal Party of Quebec.
5: So Charles Milliard needs to work quickly and efficiently. He'll need to mobilize party members with tight races forecast in several ridings. Milliard will also need to present the Liberal platform to Quebecers. First, he'll present his party's plan for the French language this month. French language commissioner Benoît Dubreuil has shared his concerns about the state of the official language, and Milliard says he'll do better than the CEQ government's Bill 96.
4: Obviously, because we're going to have specific measures that will promote French, protect French. We're going to have a project, a plan that will try to reunite all Quebecers towards the core of the Quebec culture, which is French.
5: On Friday, the Liberal Party announced its opposition to Bill 8, aimed at extending the Charter of the French Language to adult education and vocational training. About 27,000 students would have to transfer from the Anglophone to the Francophone school system. The Liberals say they don't understand how the CEQ can prevent adults from choosing what's best for them. However, positioning the party on the French language has always been a tricky exercise for any Liberal leader, trying to attract Francophone voters and while also appeasing English-speaking Quebecers. Ketsi Sine, CBC News, Sherbrooke.
2: Also in politics, the Quebec Conservative Party says the CAQ government has agreed to consult on its energy drink restrictions. The health minister tabled a bill yesterday to ban the sale of some caffeinated drinks to children under 16. Comes after the death of a 15-year-old boy whose fatal heart arrhythmia was linked to caffeine consumption while taking ADHD medication. The sole Conservative MNA at the National Assembly, Maitre Blanchette-Vézina, met with the boy's parents yesterday after saying she would not support fast-tracking the adoption of the bill. In a post on social media last night, party leader Éric Duhem says they should hear from experts, doctors, and industry representatives before the bill is passed. It's unclear if it will be passed before the end of session next week. Hydro-Québec's biggest water reservoir is depleted after a long and cold winter, but the utility says there's no need to worry. The Crown Corporation addressed concerns over power supply during their quarterly financial report this week. Hydro says it's looking to acquire more energy and ramp up productions to meet increased demands. François Bouffard, an electrical engineering professor at McGill, says while weather is not under its control, Hydro is managing the situation well.
6: Of course, they're going to be playing a lot, perhaps a little bit more actively on the interconnections with our neighbors, Ontario, New York, New England, and the Maritimes, in, for example, buying electricity when it's cheap across the border.
2: Bouffard added, transactions like this one will help Hydro-Québec manage reservoir levels and not waste resources they do have. Looking to Western Quebec now, the Gatineau Fire Department reminding Quebecers to take precautions to avoid carbon monoxide poisoning. One person was hospitalized and homes in the Aylmer sector were temporarily evacuated earlier this week. As Nathan Fung reports from Ottawa, authorities suspect it was due to excavation and blasting work happening nearby.
7: Puis ma sœur a dû aller à l'hôpital, en fait.
8: Nicolas Moyon-Loyer has been living on Rue Jean-Lesage in the Aylmer sector for only a few days. He says his carbon monoxide detector went off two nights in a row. Firefighters detected elevated levels of the gas in the house and that his sister, who lives in the basement, had to be hospitalized and

0: given oxygen. Alain Loyer is with the Gatineau Fire Service. He has a guess as to the cause for the monoxide buildup. Blasting work on a nearby construction site.
1: We've noticed that it was possibly the excavation works that would be done in the area.
0: Harmony Construction is building a housing project in the area, and blasting work has been underway.
2: L'hypothèse des pompiers est plausible dans le sens où
0: Maxime Therrien is the president of the company. He says the fire department's theory is possible. Carbon monoxide gas released during explosions could have found its way through cracks in the rocks and ended up in basements. Meanwhile, the fire department is asking people to take precautions.
1: What we ask the resident is to put the carbon monoxide detector in the basement, since the potential of accumulation was in the basement. So that way, if there are any sound, they can evacuate and call 911.
0: Therrien says the contractor has taken steps to prevent it from happening again. After blasting, space will be cleared to give the monoxide room to dissipate. Nathan Fung, CBC News, Ottawa.
3: And finally, train enthusiasts will be flocking to Dorval this weekend for the annual Montreal Model Train Expo, happening at the Dorval Arena from 10 a.m. today and tomorrow. Yvon Dow is volunteer coordinator at the event. He says more than 40 model railroads will be on display, including Thomas the Tank Engine, Harry Potter, with all the bells and whistles.
4: Making people happy, doing what you like doing. It's a win-win situation, really. And we're having this big one-quarter scale train come in from CP Kansas City, which is like one quarter scale. It's really like 70 feet long, and it's like 10 feet tall, and it's going to be in the parking lot, and it's like something to see.
3: The event also a fundraiser for the charity Sun Youth here in Montreal. And that was your CBC News.
5: Thanks very much. Rowan, lots of rain this weekend and thunderstorms. And if you are in the city of Montreal, allow me to complicate things for you. The Ville Marie Tunnel is closed in both directions. Ville Marie and Vigier Tunnels closed in both directions. So if you're coming in and out of town, by car especially, build extra time.
3: Yeah, there's a lot of stuff happening in the city, but indoors is what we're looking for.
5: Yep. Yeah, that's what's going to have to be happening. Did you bike in today?
3: I did bike in, but it wasn't raining as bad a few minutes ago when I came in.
5: Yeah, it was like drizzling a bit when I left this morning, but it's going to get, basically for the whole province, this afternoon is where it's going to be really intense.
3: Yeah, I probably won't be biking home.
5: Yeah, I don't think so. We need you here tomorrow. 514-566-9066. That is our text message line. So rain across the province today and thunderstorms. There is a rainfall warning in effect for Quebec City. For Trois-Rivières, basically anywhere around Quebec City, including Saint-Raymond as far as Shawinigan, I would say. So basically, if you're like north of Masquinongé, just after Quebec City, including right up to, it looks to Montmagny, like just before Montmagny is where the warning stops. So lots of rain for central Quebec and western Quebec today as well, and a risk of thunderstorms for this afternoon and this evening. For greater Montreal, we're looking at about 10 to 15 millimeters of rain today and a high of 22 degrees. Those showers and thunderstorms will continue this evening and another 10 millimeters of rain tonight down to 16. The showers will end late tomorrow morning and a high of 22 degrees. For Quebec City, there's a rainfall warning in effect because it's a total of about 50 millimeters of rain between today and Sunday, with a lot of it falling today. So a high of 19 degrees today for the Quebec City region. And we're looking at about 15 to 25 millimeters today. Another 15 to 25 millimeters tonight, and there is a risk of thunderstorms throughout the day and overnight. So showers will end around noon tomorrow, and then skies will clear up, but you still have a risk of a thunderstorm tomorrow morning, windy and a high near 18 tomorrow. For the townships, cloudy with showers starting this morning and a risk of a thunderstorm, 10 to 15 millimeters of rain during the day today, a high of 20. More showers or thunderstorms tonight and a low of 16. Those showers are going to end late tomorrow afternoon, still a risk of a thunderstorm, a high of 17. Laurentians, cloudy showers starting this morning and the risk of thunderstorms as well today into this evening. 15 to 25 millimeters of rain falling today, most of that in the afternoon, and showers tonight down to 16. Those showers are going to end tomorrow morning, and then skies clear up and a high of 20. Lower St. Lawrence, mainly cloudy. Scattered showers today, but there still is a risk of a thunderstorm, a high of 17. Risk of a thunderstorm this evening as well with showers and a low of 8. And that precipitation will end early in the afternoon, and then skies will clear up, windy and a high of 15 degrees. Gaspé, increasing cloudiness. Showers starting this morning, a high of 14.

rather. Showers tonight as well, and a more intense rain, I would say, than showers. About 10 to 20 millimeters and a low of 8. And then the rain is going to end late in the afternoon tomorrow. Then skies clear up, a high of 12. And for Lac-Saint-Jean, showers today and a risk of a thunderstorm into this evening, a high of 20 and a low of 13 tonight, with more showers overnight. And those showers are going to taper off tomorrow. And then skies clear up in the morning and a high of 22 degrees. That is your look at weather 20 minutes away from 7 o'clock. Let's take a quick look at sports. We'll start with soccer. Canada's tune-up games are complete. Now it's time for the final preparations ahead of the FIFA World Cup. The men's soccer team closed its schedule of international friendlies with a 1-1 draw against Ireland last night in Montreal. Next up is Canada's tournament opener on Friday against Bosnia-Herzegovina in Toronto. In football, Sergio Castillo hit a 38-yard field goal to give Winnipeg a 30-28 win over Calgary in the CFL regular season opener for both teams. Ferdinand Adams Jr. had given the Stampeders the lead about a minute earlier. He capped a 104-yard drive with a 3-yard touchdown run. In hockey, the Vegas Golden Knights are hoping their home crowd will give them a lift in Game 3 of the Stanley Cup Final tonight. Vegas earned a split of the first two games in the series in Carolina, when a best-of-seven final is tied at 1. The Game 3 victor goes on to win the series nearly 80% of the time. One of those sports stats for you. In basketball, the New York Knicks are two wins away from their first NBA title since 1973. Jalen Brunson hit a go-ahead free throw with 9.5 seconds left, and the Knicks hung on for a 105-104 victory over San Antonio. Victor Wembanyama missed a jumper at the buzzer that would have won it for the Spurs. That is your look at sports, 19 and a half minutes away from 7 o'clock, or 18 and a half minutes away from 7 o'clock. Kacey Musgraves has just released her seventh album, Middle of Nowhere. This is Abilene.

0: I've never touched the buttons.
1: Have you seen the newer Star Wars movie? Some of the landscapes in Star Wars, The Mandalorian, and Grogu might seem a little familiar. Part of it was shot on Quebec's very own Magdalen Islands. About 10 minutes of the movie showcase the dunes of Pointe-aux-Loups and Dunes du Nord. This all had to be kept a secret until the movie hit theaters May 22nd. Chloé Jiangzhu Arsenault is one of the owners of KJ Productions. She served as the on-site liaison for the Star Wars production team. She spoke with Quebec AM guest host Peter Tardy.
2: This has got to be a dream come true. I don't know if you're a Star Wars fan, but I mean, just to have this shot in your own backyard and obviously with everything that comes with Star Wars, this is incredible.
3: Yeah, it's a big, big production for us, you know. I did a lot of production in Quebec, a TV show or movie, but a production like that from Disney and Star Wars, it was like, what? Very impressed by all the team, and it's a big dream, yeah, to be a part of this.
2: So this was shot over 2 days last summer, so in June of 2025. You've been keeping this a secret this whole time.
3: Yeah, I knew that from 2 years now, and I need to keep that secret until the movie just come out.
2: And I understand that you had some Madelino that were actually on the production team. They didn't even know what they were working on.
3: Yeah, they work on the movie, on the set, and they didn't know that it was Star Wars. The only thing that I tell them is that was a movie from Disney. It's the only thing that I can say to them. So, yeah, we respect that. And it was very, very secret for all the people here in Magdalen, and they knew just about it everybody when the movie comes out.
2: So how did this come about? How does Disney end up on the Magdalen Islands?
3: Well, there's a producer designer, name is Andrew Jones, and when he was younger, he did a lot of trip with his family, and he just passed around the Magdalen Islands. And when people ask him beach and dunes, he remember the Magdalen. He didn't remember the name of the island, so he did some research on Google, and he found us. And he said, I think this is the place that it will be perfect for us. And someone of the team just come in the island, take some picture, and he checked that. And he said, yeah, I think Magdalen Islands is perfect. So they did some research and they found me because I did a lot of production here in the island. And they called me and they asked me to do that with them. So, of course, it was a pleasure to do it.
2: And what does that location look like for people who've never been to the Mags?
3: It's very beautiful. Like, we are very special here because of the beach. Like, every village have a beach, and you know, it's the sand is very particular too. It's beautiful because of you know, we have like a big family here. There's not a lot of people, like 12,000 people here. And it's very welcome people. All the people who come here and do a production, they said, oh my God, you are so welcome here. It's very great to come in the island. And of course, the view is beautiful. We are like a little paradise here.
2: Yeah. And you mentioned there are 12,000 people on the Mags. To keep that secret for that long, even from the actual production team, that's just incredible. So you've seen the movie?
3: I see just the scene who was filming here. We don't have a cinema here, so I didn't saw all the movie yet. I just saw the scene that they did here.
2: And how good do those dunes look, the ones that you scouted for this team, for this production team?
3: Oh, it's very beautiful, and I'm very happy of the result. Seriously, they did magic because no actor come here. It's only visual effect and drone comes here, and they just put the image together after that with all the stuff in Star Wars, you know? So, it's very, very great and impressive. Like, I'm very impressed of the result.
2: How could this help put the Mags on the map, so to speak, when it comes to major productions like this? I mean, Star Wars is, you know, is probably one of the biggest franchises.

0: of all time.
1: Yeah, it's very huge, and I think it will. It just can be good for us, you know. Like a million people will just know what is the island because of that. And there's so many fans of Star Wars, and I think some people will just want to come to see where is the beach, where is it. So I think it's very great for the island.
0: You know, it's definitely on the resume. It looks pretty good when you say you've got a Star Wars movie that's been part of it's been filmed where you are. As far as you know, other movies and shows, I mean, have the Mags attracted more international type things, movies and things like that over the past? I mean, we've seen Quebec versions and stuff like that, but is this sort of the top of the list?
1: Oh yeah, of course, it's the top one. Like we did a lot of production. Quebec production, but we did some American, but little one, not a big production like that. Like I know it's only 10 minutes of the movie, but it's so big that we are very proud, and I think that all the Magdalene are so happy, and the Quebecer too. You know, we are a little island in Quebec, so all the Quebec are very proud of it too. We are like a little paradise in Quebec, so people are very, very proud of it. It's so a big production, you know. It's Star Wars.
0: And you had people on the Mags, like people have been telling you, sort of walking around saying, "Hey, this is pretty neat." When they found out, like people just in town.
1: Yeah, and people just ask me question about it, like when it's the movie just go out, like everybody like was, what? Star Wars was here. Like the people are like, they can't believe it. They are very happy of that, yeah.
2: That was Peter Taldi's conversation with Chloe Jiangzhu, who is Jiangzhu Arsenault, rather, who is the owner of KJ Productions. And of course, you can see that in the latest Star Wars movie that is out now. About 8.5 minutes away from 7 o'clock, text us here anytime at 514-566-9066. A couple of you texted in about road work. Yes. So the Ville-Marie Tunnel and the Vijay Tunnels closed in both directions this week. Also, work on the Mercier Bridge because of the weather has been canceled. So at least the Mercier Bridge will be open this weekend. But the Ville-Marie and Vijay Tunnels closed in both directions until Monday at 5 a.m. And in TMR, Cavendish North closed at the intersection of Dalton Road South until Monday at 5 a.m. And in Terrebonne, work on the 640 westbound at exit 50 has been canceled because of the weather. So you get a little break there because of the weather. Here is a new track by Toronto's Luna Lee. She says, "I wrote this song about the different versions of myself, the ones that have been left behind in the past and the ones that have yet to exist. This is Multiplied."

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Text us here at 514-566-9066. Well, Montreal band The Barr Brothers are coming back home to perform at the Jazz Festival on June 25th. From their latest album, Let It Hiss, this is The Barr Brothers with Another Tangerine.

0: That's the Barr Brothers with another Tangerine, 2 minutes away from 7 o'clock, and Rowan Kennedy has the headlines.
1: Good morning, Sonali. We're watching a few stories today. A 38-year-old man was charged with arson after allegedly throwing an incendiary device at a synagogue yesterday. Well, now, community coming together, praying last night. They say, well, they will not let the incident affect their willingness to come together and stop them from expressing their beliefs. And in Quebec politics, the Liberal Party is gathering in Sherbrooke today. Party leader Charles Mignot says he has quite the job ahead of him to introduce himself to Quebecers before the next election. Sonali.
0: Thanks very much, Rowan. A wet day ahead with a risk of thunderstorms for most of the province today. I'll have more details for you on World Report coming up next.
2: Is imitation the sincerest form of flattery?
3: Think about this. Imitation is so ingrained in our very being that parrots imitate us that we ignore that they talk. Yes. We're like, yeah, that's a talking bird. Yeah, he's imitating.
2: Making a good impression.

0: but they won't provide details until that investigation is complete. Antonia says her daughter Adeline has been transferred to a facility in Newfoundland, but she doesn't know exactly where. Her mother is worried and wants her to come home. Reagan Burden, CBC News, Happy Valley Goose Bay.
1: And that is the latest national and international news from World Report. I'm John Northcott. This is CBC News.
2: Good morning. I'm Sonali Karnik. This is All in a Weekend.

Coming up in this half hour, we'll meet our local service expansion reporters for two more regions in Quebec. Lanaudière, Laurentians, and Vaudreuil-Soulanges. Andy and Chloe talk about what they love about their regions and the issues they'll be talking about. And in the next half hour, Louise Arbour will be installed as Canada's 31st Governor General in a ceremony on Monday in Ottawa. We'll hear from former Governor General Adrienne Clarkson about why Arbour is such a great choice for the times ahead and her experience in the job.

It is 20 degrees right now downtown, 19 at the airport. Rain falling, and it will continue throughout the day and into the evening. There are rainfall warnings in effect for most of central Quebec because you're getting around 50 millimeters of rain for the weekend, essentially. A lot of rainfall happening this afternoon. So for Greater Montreal, and with that rainfall, there are thunderstorms. So that is pretty much for Western and Central Quebec today. Eastern Quebec as well, you're getting showers, but not as many of the thunderstorms and not as much accumulation, I should say. So going up to 20 this afternoon for staying at 20, really, this afternoon for Greater Montreal, Southwestern Quebec. Risk of thunderstorms into the evening and down to 17 degrees overnight. And rainfall will continue tomorrow for the most part, I should say, with this system, but it will move over by late morning, early afternoon. So it will not be all day on Sunday either, and skies do clear up. For Quebec City, 14 degrees right now, mostly cloudy. Rain starting in a couple of hours for Quebec City, and then will continue intensifying this afternoon and this evening, where you're going to see between 15 to 10 millimeters of rain, up to 21 degrees today for Quebec City, down to 15 overnight. And that rain, as I mentioned, will gradually end tomorrow. For the townships, 16 in Sherbrooke right now, light rain falling, and rain will continue throughout the day into the evening with a risk of thunderstorms this evening. A high of about 20 degrees, down to 17 degrees overnight, and there still is a risk of thunderstorms overnight for the the townships, rather. And majority of the rainfall happening this afternoon. No rainfall warning, but about 5 to 10 millimeters this morning and another 5 to 10 this afternoon. And for the Laurentians, it is 15 in Mont-Tremblant right now with rain falling, and that will stay with you for the day with a risk of thunderstorms this afternoon, a high of 19, down to 16 overnight, still with some showers. Majority of the rainfall happening in the afternoon in the Laurentians, about 10 to 15 millimeters expected. And then it'll be mostly cloudy tomorrow for the Laurentians, and that rain will gradually taper off. And for Trois-Rivières, under that rainfall warning, 14 degrees right now and overcast. Rain starting within the next 3 hours for Trois-Rivières, continuing throughout the day. It doesn't look like there is a risk of thunderstorms right now for Trois-Rivières, reaching a high of about 19 degrees. A majority of the rainfall happening this morning, 15 millimeters this morning, and then you're going to see another 10 to 15 this afternoon and this evening, down to 18 degrees overnight, and then some scattered showers tomorrow for Trois-Rivières. 14 minutes past 7 o'clock. That summer weather has finally arrived, and it might be time to update your music playlist. Here's a song by Cleo Sol to match the warmer temperatures. This is something we might see earlier in the week, but maybe not today. This is Sunshine.

0: That is Cleo Saul with Sunshine. 18 minutes past 7 o'clock. CBC has been expanding its coverage across Quebec with new reporters in four regions. Last week, we met Chris Curries, who will be covering the Montérégie region based in Châteauguay, and Brienne Fiquette covering the North Shore and Lower North Shore. She's based in Sept-Îles. This week, we meet the next two of our new local expansion service reporters. Andy Bennett is looking after the Lanaudière and Laurentians, and Chloe Rinaldi, who is responsible for Vaudreuil-Soulanges. I spoke with them this week. Hi, Andy and Chloe.
1: Hi.
2: Hello.
0: Andy, our Montreal area listeners probably know you already from your years on Daybreak, but I want to catch people up on where you started, which was actually in sports journalism.
2: Yes, it was. I actually really wanted to be a sound editor at first and ended up starting at a really small sports radio station and spent a few years there. And, you know, eventually I was looking for a new challenge. And in fact, the whole reason I got my foot in the door at CBC was because of you, Sona.
0: It is my fault. It's entirely my fault. Yeah. I was going to Toronto. That was it.
2: Yes. Okay. So I ended up staying on the morning show for a few years, did a few years as well as the sports unit with Doug Gellivan, where we would both do some TV and some radio reporting. And then I had my child and, you know, I just kind of realized that working morning radio with a baby is very hard. So I did take a break from working in media for

0: For a while, I moved up north and I started working in community development up here in the Laurentians with a nonprofit organization. And I really fell in love with this work and just seeing the impact you can have on people's lives, the way people in the Laurentians come together to support each other. It really gave me a crash course on how things work in the Laurentians and what matters to the different communities up here. And then, of course, like I got pulled back into radio in Montreal for a little while after that.
1: And then this position came up and we just said, hey, would you want it?
0: A colleague from CBC had sent the posting to me and said, hey, do you know anyone? I said, yes, I do. Me, please don't send this to anyone else. So it was just a real pleasure to come back to a place that I have a lot of pride to work for, which is the CBC. So I was very lucky that I was selected.
1: And Chloe, you were a news reporter with CBC Montreal for a number of years. You also left and then we pulled you back in.
2: Like, you did. So I've pretty much done every single job under the sun at CBC. So
1: she's
2: I started
1: not joking, really guys. No, like literally any job you can think of, Chloe has done it here.
2: Yeah. No. So I've produced our radio shows. I've done traffic reporting. I'm producing our 6 o'clock show, Science Stories. So I really have gone a taste of kind of what it is to be a reporter, what it's like, and the different roles in the newsroom. And then when I heard of this opportunity, I thought that it was so perfect for me. So I really love being with people, around people, hearing kind of what matters most and what people want covered. And I think that this job was kind of perfect in that sense because I'm kind of the one who's on Facebook or out in the community talking to people and learning about different things that really matter to people or things that are just a problem. And I think that that's what makes the work as a reporter so rewarding and so meaningful is kind of when you see there is this issue that's affecting so many people and then you get to be the one to kind of put a spotlight on it, reach out for that accountability. So yeah, no, I think working in this role, kind of it being multi-platform, so radio, web, TV, it gives kind of a new light to these issues. So yeah, I'm super grateful.
1: Well, you both actually live in the communities for which you're reporting or, you know, in the area of them. And you've been able to sort of discover them a little bit. I know, Chloe, you're a little sort of newer to the area, but what are the things that you've noticed already that you really like about it and that you're enjoying about being there?
2: I think the aspect of community, I used to live in the West Island and I live downtown, but I'm living in Île Perrot right now, but for the whole Vaudreuil-Soulanges region, there's that aspect of community, very family oriented. So you'll have fairs, public markets like Pengrove on Sundays or Marché des Savards in Île Perrot. So there's so many different things going on and just make it kind of a better or a fun place to live. And the people here as well are super supportive and have been so excited about this new role. So no, it's been great.
1: And Andy, you've been living in Morin Heights for a while. What do you enjoy about living there that makes you want to say, no, I don't want to go to Montreal for that 1 hour commute. Thanks.
0: You know, for me, it really is the quality of life that you have in the Laurentians and how it impacts how you age, how you grow old. And until you've been smoked by an 80-year-old on cross-country skis, it's really something that's hard to explain and to understand. But our seniors up here are very active members of the community in all senses of the word. Like they're active on their bikes, on their skis, downhill and cross-country, on roller skis, and they're very like implicate in municipal politics and community action, community tables. So it's something that I really love about where I live, especially as I'm getting older a little bit. It's nice to see that what is to come, you know, and that they just have a very full life up in the Laurentians and just the way they give back to their community, like everything up here kind of runs on the backs of our more seasoned members of the community. So I really love that.
1: And Chloe, I wonder if there are stories that you're looking forward to telling or looking

0: forward to talking about for the region that you think people should be knowing more about this because it's happening and it's not the only area that's experiencing it?
1: No, for sure. And I think that element of Vaudreuil-Soulanges, kind of Montérégie West, is so... It is developing so quickly. Almost every single time when I was a kid and I'd go to the region, I feel like it would change dramatically. And you're kind of seeing that today as well. So you have this huge population boom. And so a big issue is kind of getting the infrastructure to

0: of the new Vaudreuil-Soulanges Hospital before people would have to drive either to the Lakeshore, Valleyfield, Hawkesbury to get medical care. And now there is a hospital being built on our territory. Another issue that I'm going to continue to follow is a lack of English language or schools for children as well as high school students. And that is an issue because we have so many younger families kind of moving to the region, hoping to settle. For the most part, you get a little bit more bang for your buck when living off island compared to Montreal. So it's become a lot more attractive to families and people in general, but as well as road infrastructure. So redoing the 20 that's very busy in Vaudreuil, Sonelac / Dauphinon area. And then the Illatoire Bridge, which will hopefully be done soon as well.
1: Yeah, from your lips, Chloe.
0: I know. It's all these different types of stories that we're going to be keeping an eye on and that are continuous and that will just continue to follow.
1: And Andy, what are you looking forward to talking about for the region?
2: I mean, there's so many things up here right now. One of the big things, kind of Chloe just touched on it, is that balance of infrastructure needing improvement, but also trying to retain the like villageois type of life that people really like up here and preserving our natural green spaces. I mean, that is like really ingrained in the lifeblood of people in the Laurentians. And I think something that makes the storytelling there very interesting is that it's not something you can be passive about. It's an ongoing battle for preserving green spaces, for managing logging and deforestation projects that are necessary, with making sure we're not affecting major wetlands or old growth forests and things like that. And it's ongoing work that needs to continue to happen. And also, you know, of course, I'm going to be recording on like the very newsy things, the things that need news coverage. But I also love, like I said, I fell in love with community work. I fell in love with community reporting. So those stories about like local theater troupes that are breaking isolation for seniors and bringing different members of the community together on a project, I love that type of thing. You know, you have community quilting groups up here that are raising money for women's shelters. So it's stuff like that and just challenges that maybe people don't understand because they're so far removed from it. Like there's a lot of Indigenous communities up here that are struggling to have adequate health services, that don't even have ambulance service. And, you know, it's surprising to find those things out. And I think those are the stories that we need to be giving more light to. And I'm just happy that, you know, it's stuff that you might not know about if you're not in the community every day, if you're not interacting with people regularly. So I think that's why it's so important that we're here and that we start kind of giving some light to some of those stories.
1: Well, if people do have stories they want to tell you about and get in touch with you both, what's the best way, Chloe?
0: Yeah, they could reach me at chloe.rinaldi@cbc.ca or even sometimes on Facebook. I love seeing people tag me in different issues that might be affecting them. So they could do it that way as well.
1: And Andy, what's the best way to reach you?
2: Yeah, andy.bennett. So it's A-N-D-I-E and Bennett, 2 N's, 2 T's at cbc.ca is the best way. You can try tagging me on Facebook, but that is an unreliable way for me.
1: You can also in the winter catch her on cross-country skis. Yes. Yeah, or on the slopes. Well, we cannot wait to hear more from you. And Andy, we are going to hear from you next weekend on the show. But thank you so much for making time to talk to us today. And we'll hear from you both soon. Thanks.
2: Thank you.
3: Andy Bennett is our local service expansion reporter for the Laurentians and Lanaudière. And Chloe Rinaldi is our local service expansion reporter for Vaudreuil-Soulanges. I'm going to post their respective email addresses on the audio upload of this interview after the show at cbc.ca / all in a weekend.

0: Good morning, it's 7:30. I'm Rowan Kennedy with your CBC News from Montreal. Less than 24 hours after an attempted arson damaged Temple Emmanuel Beth Shalom in Westmount, congregants attended evening services. Rabbi Lisa Grushko led them in prayer at the synagogue on Sherbrooke Street West last night. She says the incident will not lead to them building up walls and the community will continue to practice their religious beliefs. Outside, additional security and police were present. Montreal police say an incendiary device was thrown at the back of the building shortly after midnight Friday morning. 38-year-old man faces six charges, including arson, possession of incendiary materials, and using explosives with intent to destroy property. No injuries were reported in the incident and the damage to the building was minor. Montreal Mayor Soraya Martinez-Frada and Prime Minister Mark Carney condemned the incident, describing anti-Semitism as having no place in Montreal. In other news, about 500 Quebec Liberal Party members are gathering in Sherbrooke today. It's their last general council meeting before the election campaign starts later this summer. The party leader, Charles Milliard, hopes to mobilize his troops to make gains in the eastern townships in particular. Milliard will be a candidate in the riding of Orford. Liberal finance critic Frédéric Beauchemin will run in the riding of Brome-Rissisquoi. The former rector of Université de Sherbrooke, meanwhile, Pierre Cossette, will be the candidate in the riding of Sherbrooke. Milliard says he hopes to introduce those candidates to voters in the coming weeks.
1: The militants and the members know me very well, and I've been very active on the road, and we're going to have a final speech. I'm going to be presenting my economic vision, and that's the way you do politics. You're on the ground, you're meeting people, you're trying to gain their trust. That's how you win elections.
0: At the meeting, Liberal Party faithful will also get training to be ready for the upcoming election campaign. Also in politics, the Quebec Conservative Party leader says there could be a way forward to pass restrictions on energy drinks for teens. CAQ government trying to fast-track a bill that would ban selling some caffeinated drinks to Quebecers under 16. After the legislation was tabled yesterday, Éric Duhem met with the parents of a 15-year-old Quebecer who died after mixing Red Bull and his ADHD medications in 2024. The Conservative Party's only MNA in Parliament had said she would not support the bill without consultations.
2: We had a very productive meeting. We were very moved by what happened to that family. I think that all parliamentarians right now are trying to figure out a solution to make sure that we protect our kids. I think that's the most important thing, first and foremost. But also, we need to make sure that it's done properly.
0: In a post on social media last night, Duhem says the province has agreed to special consultations on the bill. It's unclear what that would entail as the government still hopes to adopt it before next Friday. Looking at Western Quebec, some homes in Gatineau's Aylmer sector were temporarily evacuated earlier this week due to carbon monoxide buildup. At least one resident had to go to the hospital. Gatineau Fire Department suspects it's due to blasting work happening nearby. Nathan Fung reports.
3: Nicolas Moyon-Loyer has been living on Rue Jean-Lesage in the Aylmer sector for only a few days. He says his carbon monoxide detector went off two nights in a row. Firefighters detected elevated levels of the gas in the house and that his sister, who lives in the basement, had to be hospitalized and given oxygen. Alain Loyer is with the Gatineau Fire Service. He has a guess as to the cause for the monoxide buildup. Blasting work on a nearby construction site.
4: We've noticed that it was possibly the excavation works that would be done in the area.
3: Harmony Construction is building a housing project in the area, and blasting work has been underway.
5: L'hypothèse des pompiers est plausible dans le sens où
3: Maxime Therrien is the president of the company. He says the fire department's theory is possible. Carbon monoxide gas released during explosions could have found its way through cracks in the rocks and ended up in basements. Meanwhile, the fire department is asking people to take precautions.
4: What we ask the resident is to put the carbon monoxide detector in the basement, since the potential of accumulation was in the basement. So that way, if there are any sound, they can evacuate and call 911.
3: Therrien says the contractor has taken steps to prevent it from happening again. After blasting, space will be cleared to give the monoxide room to dissipate. Nathan Fung, CBC News, Ottawa.
0: And finally, back in Montreal, a Chinatown business that closed its doors for good last year is being reborn this weekend. A new exhibit showcases Wing Noodle's legacy in an intimate space a few doors over from the old factory. Features memorabilia from its 130-year history in Montreal. Guabina Oduro has more.
6: Wings was always home. It was always family.
7: Co-owner

0: Garnett Lee says he misses working at Wings, but he's happy the legacy will be at this exhibition. Wing Noodles opened up for business in 1897. The factory made fortune cookies and noodles downtown Montreal in Chinatown. After almost 130 years of operations, the owners decided to close their doors because their age is catching up to them. Lee says he's grateful for the community support.
1: When you've been there for so many years, it's very heartening that people still think of us as a staple of Chinatown.
0: Montreal City Councilor Claude Pinard says during the election they had a private event, and the fortune he got from the cookie now stays in his phone case as a good luck charm.
2: It's been my guiding light ever since I've been elected. This is what I'm doing. Like, this is why I got elected. So there's a special place in my heart for the neighborhood. And this stays with me all. It's been there for 7 months.
0: The Montreal building is considered a heritage site. Plans for revitalization of the building are still in the works. Kubino Duro, CBC News, Montreal.
3: And that was your CBC News.
4: Thanks very much, Rowan. We ordered in Chinese food the other week, and we got fortune cookies. And the boys, like, they're written very philosophically, so that if you're really young, you don't really understand what it means. And then one of them, I think mine was something like, you're magnanimous and people and magnanimous and fair of face or something like that. Mm-hmm. Something really kind of weird. And then my son was like, Mama, you're magnetic. Are you a magnet? So the kids were like, is mine going to say I have a superpower? It was kind of funny.
5: I once got a fortune cookie. I think it was a couple of years ago. And it was like something, and it was very broad. It was like something crazy is going to happen to you next week.
4: Yeah.
5: And then something absolutely crazy did happen last week. I don't want to get into it. But anyways, my girlfriend, the first thing I come home, she says, oh my God, it's the fortune.
4: Yep. They know all those fortune cookies. Yeah. Craziest fortune you've had from a fortune cookie, if you can remember it, 514-566-9066. Listen, we're getting rain and thunderstorms all day today, showers tomorrow, clearing up later on in the morning or in the afternoon for most of Western and Central Quebec. That is the long and short of it, really. 19 degrees right now in Greater Montreal, 20 degrees at the airport, or 18 rather at the airport, dropped a bit. Rain falling, and we're going to see that for most of the day. 10 millimeters of rain this morning, about 10 this afternoon. Thunderstorms, a risk of thunderstorms this afternoon and this evening for Southwestern Quebec. Down to 17 degrees overnight, rain continuing, and as I mentioned, tapering off gradually tomorrow, and then skies do clear up. For Quebec City, you are under a rainfall warning, and that is because Environment Canada is predicting about 50 millimeters of rain between today and tomorrow, so before the weekend. I know it's not raining for the most part right now. It's 15 degrees in Quebec City and mostly cloudy right now. However, the rain will start later this morning, late this morning, 10, 11, and then will intensify this afternoon. So about 2 to 4 millimeters this morning, 15 millimeters this afternoon, and then another 10 to 15 millimeters this evening for Quebec City, down to 15 degrees overnight. And then again for Quebec City, rain tapering off tomorrow and skies clearing up after that. Townships not under a rainfall warning of 17 degrees right now, but rain falling and a risk of thunderstorms in the evening and overnight for the townships, a high of about 20 degrees today. Majority of the rainfall looks like it'll be this morning and this afternoon, tapering off a bit this evening, and then again gradual clearing tomorrow, and as well precipitation and clouds tomorrow for the townships. Laurentians at 16 degrees in Mont-Tremblant. Rain falling right now over parts of the region and for most of the region now, actually, and we're looking at scattered showers on and off and rain showers. A risk of thunderstorms this afternoon, up to 19 degrees. Rain continuing this evening and overnight. Majority of the rainfall in the Laurentians happening this afternoon. And then tomorrow, it'll just some scattered showers to start the day and mostly cloudy. But that could change, so I could be updating this tomorrow as well. And for Trois-Rivières, we're looking at 15 degrees right now under a rainfall warning from Environment Canada because of the accumulation. So raining, light rain falling right now, intensifying later this morning, and then continuing like that pretty much throughout the day. Majority of the rainfall during the day today. A lot this morning, 15 to 20 millimeters for Trois-Rivières this morning, 10 to 15 this afternoon, another 10 to 15 this evening, reaching high of about 19 and then hovering around there pretty much until Monday. Like, we're going to hover between 17.

19 and 20 degrees for Trois-Rivières until about Monday, where it gets a bit warmer. So be mindful of that if you are in the region. And then quickly, Gaspé, it's 11 degrees right now, partly cloudy, clouding over this morning, and then some scattered showers this afternoon, a high of about 15 degrees. You're going to see scattered showers starting in the afternoon, continuing in the evening and intensifying overnight for Gaspé. And then you're going to see showers tomorrow as well in Gaspé. That is your look at weather 19 minutes away from 8 o'clock. Let's take a quick look at sports. We'll start with soccer. Canada's tune-up games are complete. It's now time for the final preparations ahead of the FIFA World Cup. The men's soccer team closed its schedule of international friendlies with a 1-1 draw against Ireland last night in Montreal. Really cute social media video of Maxime Crépeau going to hug his dad after the game. Of course, he's now the starting goalkeeper for Team Canada. Next up is Canada's tournament opener on Friday against Bosnia-Herzegovina in Toronto. In football, Sergio Castillo hit a 38-yard field goal to give Winnipeg a 30-28 win over Calgary in the CFL regular season opener for both teams. Ferdinand Adams Jr. had given the Stampeders the lead about a minute earlier. He capped a 104-yard drive with a 3-yard touchdown run. In hockey, the Vegas Golden Knights are hoping their home crowd will give them a lift in Game 3 of the Stanley Cup Final tonight. Vegas earned a split of the first two games in the series at Carolina. When a best-of-seven final is tied at 1, the Game 3 victor goes on to win the series nearly 80% of the time. There's a stat for you. 18 minutes away from 8 o'clock. CBC Music has named 5 Indigenous musicians to know in 2026. Among them is a pop singer from the Cree community of Mistissini, Quebec. Here's Sibi featuring Asanabi with Body to Body.

0: That was Body to Body by Sibby featuring Ace Anabi. You're listening to All in the Weekend, 15 minutes away from 8 o'clock. On Monday, Canada gets a new Governor General. Former Supreme Court Justice Louise Arbour becomes the 31st Governor General. She'll replace Mary Simon, who has held the post since 2021. Being the King's representative in Canada is a big job, and few people know the responsibilities and the life better than our next guest, the Right Honourable Adrienne Clarkson. She's a veteran former journalist of the CBC and was Governor General of Canada from 1999 to 2005. We caught up with her on the road yesterday. Ms. Clarkson, you've been there anticipating taking on the role many years ago. What do you recall feeling and thinking about your hopes for the job and the importance of the role?
1: Well, the importance of the role there, you know, there is no more important role in Canada, and because that's the Governor General signs all the laws into being in Canada and has since 1931. There's no reference whatsoever to Britain or it's a very important role for our government and for the running of the country. But also, I was very interested because there hadn't been many women, of course. There had only been one before me. And I had admired her, and we had worked, she in the union and me in the union in Francophone and Anglophone areas to help eliminate capital punishment in the 70s. So I had known her. And then I admired Vanier and Smith and Massey, of course. So I knew what the role was, and I grew up in Ottawa, so and knew, you know, that it was the seat of government, and Ottawa's seat of government, and the buck ended there with the Governor General. So it was, to say the least, very, very impressive to be asked and to think that I would have that role. I did feel I was prepared for it because, quite frankly, when you're a good journalist, you do learn a lot about your country and you make it your point to keep up with all of it. And so it's not as though you were, you know, suddenly running a wonderful farm and they said to you, would you do this? I did know the machinery of government. I did know what people did and how they did it. I knew how laws got formulated, etc. So it was just adding to all of that. It was for me a wonderful opportunity to bring to fruition everything I believed and loved about Canada. I'm an immigrant. I came when I was 3 as a refugee, and that Canada gave me everything, my public education in wonderful schools in Ottawa and university, and that it just seemed to be a wonderful culmination of things that Canada had given me and that I would give back now.
0: Well, like every Governor General, you didn't know that you would take on this role until shortly before it was announced. I mean, people think that you know this, you know, more than a year in advance. Nobody knows. So, I mean, I as a journalist, understand sometimes you have to be an expert at something in the matter of minutes. So what was that process like when it's not like, hey, get to know this story? It's now you're the Governor General.
1: That's right. Well, you're right to relate it to, you know, you got to do this story now by tomorrow. You've got to get it organized, etc. Also, even stories that you've been working on for some time, like the Fifth Estate, there were stories we worked on for years,
0: right?
1: A couple of years. But even then, you had to sort of shape yourself up and find out what it was. But I think being a good journalist means that you do your work, you do your homework, and you look at all the angles and you try to figure out what's happening. But what CBC gave me was the ability also to travel all over the country. I think I was one of the few Canadians that have had the opportunity to, you know, I'd gone to the north because I defended the Fifth Estate in a suit that we had. So I spent 2 weeks in Yellowknife, actually, when I was at the Fifth Estate. And I traveled all over the country. We were doing things that were all over the country. But I wanted to do that more in a way which was going to bring Canadians together so that they could see, you know, we would go out to the province of Alberta, for instance, and we'd spend, you know, a week going to Calgary and then doing Fort McLeod and then doing, a couple of other cities. So we didn't just come in, you know,

0: Not at all. For, you know, it was not done like that. We wanted to have a real meaning to our trips, and that was really terrific. And that gave us a chance to understand and hear what Canadians were saying, and often to pass that word on to people who might be able to affect change in it. And that was done in an informal way. But on the other hand, you have to realize that the Governor General does give royal assent to laws. And the two that were the most important in my mandate that I'm very proud of is that of civil unions, and the other one is the Nishka Treaty being ratified. Those two things were really the highlights for me, making the contacts with people all across the country, learning about them, learning about how we are as a country. It just was such a privilege to do that, because you really, when you're a journalist, of course, you see a lot of the rotten stuff, and that's where the stories are, right? You see a lot of bad stuff.
1: Yeah, all the bad news.
0: You see the bad news. And with being Governor General, you see mostly the things that people are proudest of, that they can really believe are important and represent them. One of the things that's really bothered me is that we went to New Brunswick very early on in mandate, and somebody said to my husband, you should have a round table. We've got something called a food bank starting here. And this was 1999, and so we thought, well, okay, we'll do that. And we talked to a lot. We had a round table with municipal people and with social workers and so on. And they said, we've started something called a food bank that people can come and get food. And we hope that this will only, you know, be a temporary thing, and then we'll be over in a few years. Well, the sad thing is that, you know, not only is it not over, but food banks have grown, and that people now who have jobs are waiting in line for food banks.
1: Right.
0: There's a food bank near my neighborhood, 6 blocks away, where you see people in, you know, very decently dressed who come from work who are having to go to the food bank. You know, this is not a happy story.
1: No.
0: And I must say, I never lost my critical eye as a journalist. When I was Governor General, I was always able to look at things and, I think, assess them in the way that you're trained, you know, you're trained to look at them. And that helps a lot. And my journalistic training helped a lot.
1: I don't have a lot of time left, but I do want to ask you about our Governor General designate, Louise Arbour, because you're not just colleagues, you are friends, you share a birthday exactly 1 week after mine, so obviously you're fantastic. I mean...
0: you are an Aquarian too, is that it?
1: Yes, we're all great.
0: Well, there we are. She's a wonderful person, and we were very fortunate to get to know her when she was on the court and lived in Ottawa. And then, of course, she went on to the International Criminal Court, and she went on to, well, she was at the International Court, and then she went on to the crisis group, et cetera. And she's somebody who always gets results. She gets to the heart of things. She knows what they're about. She has a great love of Canada. We took her on a tour of the Arctic with us when she was at the Supreme Court, and she joined about five or six of people, including some artists and other people, teachers and so on. We always tried to take five or six people at least with us on these trips to the Arctic, because it was so life-changing for them. And she had a trip to the Arctic with us, and she's never forgotten, and she's always remembering it. So I have great hopes for her, because she has a fundamental decency and a knowledge of, you know, characters of people. She has a great sense of humor. She has an impeccable legal background and an ability to look at things with the legal aspects in mind. And I was very, very, very happy that announcement made. And I will be happy when I'm there on Monday.
1: It's going to be fantastic. We cannot wait to see that. Thank you so much, Adrian Clarkson, for joining us. I really appreciate it.
0: It was a pleasure. Bye-bye.
1: That was the Right Honorable Adrian Clarkson, former Governor General of Canada. It is 5 minutes away from 8 o'clock. You can get more details about the ceremony for the Governor General of Canada on Monday on the CBC, on CBC's website, cbc.ca. And you can tune in live to that online on CBC Listen and as well on live TV. A little music from soul singer Clairel. He's performing around the country this summer, but not before a show for the hometown crowd at Opa.

0: This is Clairel with So Easy. It is 2 minutes away from 8 o'clock and Rowan Kennedy has the headlines.
1: Good morning. Quebec Conservative leader Éric Duhaime says the government has agreed to consult on its energy drink restrictions for children. CAQ tabled a bill yesterday to ban the sale of some caffeinated drinks to children under 16. But the sole Conservative MNA at the National Assembly, Maite Blanchet-Vézina, said she would not support fast-tracking that bill until there were some consultations in place. And a new exhibit opens today in Chinatown, showcasing the legacy of the Wing Noodles Factory. Business in Chinatown closed last year, but it's coming back to life with old packing materials, fortune cookies, noodles, all the things that were in that old factory, just a couple doors down. Sonali.
0: Thanks very much, Rowan. Rain and thunderstorms expected for most of central and western Quebec. Rainfall warnings in effect for quite a lot of central Quebec, especially around the Quebec City area. I'm going to have details for you after World Report, which is coming up next.
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2: 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And on demand on CBC Listen. Coming up later today, it's Quirks and Quarks with Bob McDonald.
5: With their chirps, grunts, and croaks, critters all across the animal kingdom find ways to say, choose me over that other guy. Well, it turns out humans and animals agree on which sounds are most attractive.
6: This is World Report. Good morning, I'm John Northcott.

coming up in this half hour, it all starts with a letter. Just in time for the Irish Bloomsday celebrations, a new play whisks audiences away for a comedic journey in Ireland. We'll hear from actor and playwright of The Kerry Dancers, Colleen Curran. And in the last half hour, Marie-Philippe Poulin talks to us just before she receives an honorary doctorate from Bishop's University. Well, you can now call her Dr. Captain Clutch.

It is 18 degrees right now at the airport in Montreal, 19 downtown, heavy rain falling, and it will continue throughout this morning. We get a little break around 12, and then it intensifies again. And we're pretty much, here's the story, the long and the short, if you got to go like make your coffee or something right now. It is going to be rain and thunderstorms today for most of Western and Central Quebec, Eastern Quebec as well. We're seeing showers today, but that is the forecast for today. Reaching high about 20 degrees for Greater Montreal, Southwestern Quebec. Risk of thunderstorms this afternoon and this evening. Rain continuing overnight into the morning, down to 17 degrees. So not much variation in temperature in any case for most of Southwestern Quebec. For Quebec City, it is 15 degrees right now, and there is a rainfall warning for Quebec City and surrounding areas as far as Trois-Rivières, so reaching into the Mauricie as well. So rainfall could be about 50 millimeters by the end of the weekend. And we're getting some pretty heavy accumulation this afternoon and this evening. So Quebec City reaching a high about 21 by this afternoon. Rain starting late this morning, by the way, around 10 a.m. But right now it's just mostly cloudy. Sorry, I had to sneeze there. We will see about 20 to 25 millimeters of rain this afternoon for Quebec City and surrounding areas, 10 to 15 millimeters this evening, and another 5 overnight, going down to 15 degrees overnight. Rain continuing tomorrow morning, and then skies will clear up later in the day for Quebec City. And for actually most of the province, what we're looking at is the rain kind of ending gradually tomorrow and then skies clearing. In the townships, 17 in Sherbrooke right now, rain showers, and that will continue throughout the day. High of 20 this afternoon, a risk of thunderstorms this evening and overnight, and down to 17 degrees overnight for the eastern townships. Laurentians, 15 in Mont-Tremblant, heavy rain right now, getting a bit lighter later in the morning. Then you get a little break, and then we're going to see showers come back again this afternoon, reaching a high of 19 with a risk of thunderstorms, down to 16 degrees overnight, and showers continuing tomorrow, scattered showers anyway, and they will gradually end, and you will see skies clear up. And for Gaspé, 11 degrees right now, partly cloudy. Clouding over, though, fully this afternoon, and then you're going to see some scattered showers this afternoon. More rain this evening, rain overnight, and down to 11 degrees overnight with more rain tomorrow for the Gaspé Peninsula. That is your look at weather, 14 minutes past 8 o'clock. Before we speak to playwright Colleen Curran about her new play, The Carey Dancers, here's a little music to set the scene. From the album En Attendant, this is Montreal's Siamsa Chelly Band with Sir Wilfred Pierogies.

0: This is Shimsa Kaley Band with Sir Wilfred's Pierogies, if there ever was a song name. 16 and a half minutes past 8 o'clock, you're listening to All in a Weekend. Well, this week marks the 15th anniversary of the Montreal Bloomsday Festival. It's a series of events to honour Montreal's Irish heritage. One of the many events on the program is a new Irish-Canadian comedy. It's called The Kerry Dancers, and it's set in County Kerry, Ireland. Here to tell us more about what you can expect is Colleen Curran. She wrote and stars in The Kerry Dancers, and she joins me now live in studio. Good morning and welcome back, Colleen, to All in a Weekend.
1: Glad to be here.
0: Finally in studio.
1: It's stunning.
0: I know. It's a nice building.
1: It's really nice, yeah.
0: For those not familiar with Bloomsday, you've never seen it, and all of a sudden you're seeing people walk around reading a book. tell me what it's about.
1: What they do in Montreal, it's like a week-long celebration of all kinds of cultural events. So we're going to be starting with like a song and dance, and we end on the Day of Days, which is June 16th, which is Bloomsday. They're going to be doing readings actually from Ulysses, the book.
0: And where does Bloomsday come from and Ulysses?
1: It came from the whole idea of Ulysses, as you know, is like a 1,000-page novel, and it all takes place in one day, June 16th, in Dublin.
0: Okay.
1: With Leopold Bloom, and that's why it's called Bloomsday.
0: Right, by a very famous author.
1: By Mr. James Joyce, yes.
0: Right, okay. Yeah. I did read it.
1: Yeah, I'm in awe.
0: But I forgot it all. If that's possible, to forget a 1,000-page book. I did. But it's beautiful. I
1: mean, and my friends and all the people in Bloomsday Montreal adore it. They just love it, yeah.
0: How are we going to celebrate it here?
1: It's going to be celebrated with about 8 different events, and it starts on Thursday at our library, and it's going to be Kathleen McAuliffe, Chris Crilly, and Kathleen Fee, and they're going to be doing music and stuff of Dublin, so that'll be kind of great. So it'll be one thing after another, so there's going to be about 8 different events.
0: And I should say it's not just, you know, we tend to think of it as a literary festival, but it really is a culture festival.
1: It's a culture festival, and we're going to have lots of music because our evening is going to have, you know, Evensun playing after our play. Yeah.
0: And you've written a new play called The Kerry Dancers. Tell me what it's about.
1: The Kerry Dancers is about a woman who comes to Ireland because she's found an incriminating letter in her mother's belongings. And her mother never had anything to do with Ireland, so she's trying to find out what this means.
0: Yeah. Okay.
1: And then what happens, so she arrives at this woman's house and the woman's kind of eccentric, the woman that she meets. And the woman's in this crazy, cluttered, Christmas-packed house that she inherited from her aunt and uncle. And she's also in the midst of a production of The Sound of Music that's falling apart, this community theater. So this woman arrives at her door and says, I've got this letter that's kind of interesting here.
0: Right.
1: And so she's trying to find out something. And so while we're watching this going on, the audience is going to see the past. So the past is being revealed to them. So now I'm saying that the audience is going to be in on it before the characters, the two main characters are in.
0: Super fun.
1: It. Yeah.
0: What inspired you to write it?
1: It kind of started with a letter my sister Peggy found in my mother's things. My mother, this box of mementos. And it was full of really fun, all funny cards and letters, and it was hysterical. Everything in it was really charming and lovely. And then Peggy said, but look at this. This is dynamite. Wait till you see this. You're not going to believe it. So I looked at it and she said, I went, oh my God. And she said, yeah. And I said, and she said, I think this is a play. And I said, I think it is too. So because of this incriminating letter, I kind of got the inspiration for this.

0: letter that somebody finds in their mother's things. But that's where it ends with this letter from my mother for the play. I just went a whole other place. Yeah.
1: Well, and of course, conveniently, your sister's also a writer. So.
0: She's a great writer. Yes. Gazette person. Yeah.
1: So, you know, your two heads together, you're obviously going to come up with something.
0: We have to come up with something.
1: Yeah.
0: Yeah.
1: But again, why a play versus a book?
0: I guess because at one point I thought, oh, this is going to be about this woman finding this letter, and then she goes to Ireland and she sits in a cottage and then she meets all the people in the town. And I went, no, I'd much rather be on the play.
1: Right.
0: Bring the characters to life. I always.
1: And the format of the audience knowing, like, essentially,
0: yes,
1: the letting the cat out of the bag before the main characters know.
0: And it could be the audience is going to go, oh, it's actually this. This is all, or I'm hoping we're going to hear murmurs, nice murmurs going, this is, oh, I know what this, where this is going. Yeah, yeah.
1: I'm a serial gasper in a...
0: Oh, I am too, yes.
1: I know. Yeah. I'll be going, at some point in there. It's, yeah. So tell me about the cast. Who do you have playing the story?
0: I have myself playing Nonnie, the woman who has the cluttered house, was kind of made for me, this kind of thing. And I'm going to be with Jane Hackett and Sylvia Cimbalista and Naylan Gupta Cartwright and Kate Royer.
1: Okay. And are they also like in theater in Montreal,
0: yes,
1: as well?
0: Okay. Yeah. Jane Hackett's got quite a career in musical theater.
1: And the play is just part of the evening. This is a full evening arts.
0: I think of us as the for opening bill, and we're followed by wonderful Evensun is coming, the trio is going to be after us.
1: And how long is the play?
0: The play's about 45 minutes, 50 minutes, because it's very odd. It's like, this is kind of act one, and the whole other thing happens act two, but it can be done without, the act two is like a surprise, but the act one is where you find out this stuff. Yeah.
1: And it's funny, because I was telling you this, like, there are people who are, you know, new to Montreal or haven't really experienced Irish culture, because I think Irish culture kind of gets lumped into very stereotypical kind of, as we all do if we don't have experience, you know, within the culture. And this is really bringing out a part of the culture that probably people don't even have experience with or don't get to see at all.
0: Exactly. And often friends of mine will say, what is Bloomsday? And I'll explain it's June 16th. And they kind of look, they don't get it, you know. But when they come, they have a great time. And we have these great gatherings on June 16th. All the people come and listen to all these readings. And it's only got to be Kevin Wright who runs that. It's only got to be from Ulysses. He's very faithful to the book. So we'll say, well, could we also read this instead? You know, and then on James Joyce's birthday in February, he'll do like a birthday party. And we'll do all kinds of James Joyce-y things with that, which is quite fun.
1: James Joyce-y things. I think we have to define what that is. Other than walking through the streets of Dublin and...
0: James Joyce-y things. I find him quite perplexing. I find him quite interesting.
1: Yeah.
0: And I've done lots of these readings and I don't know what I'm saying. I have no idea, but it kind of works in a weird way for some. Yeah. I go into some kind of area and it just gibberish. But other people are going crazy. That, oh, that means this and this. But so this is going to be quite an event, because there's going to be a poetry night, and there's going to be all kinds of stuff. Yeah.
1: Yeah. So there's events throughout the week that you can
0: do. Ours is the least, I shouldn't say that, they could be mad at me, but it's probably the least Ulysses-esque evening. Ours is just mostly Irish. But I do have two names from Ulysses on James Joyce's life in the play that I didn't realize.
1: Oh, wow.
0: So there's my homage to him. Yes.
1: And it's funny, because when people are reading James Joyce and English isn't their first language, you kind of like, take your time. People who even speak English have a hard time reading him and understanding him. So,
0: yeah, if they start with his short stories, I love it.
1: Yes.
0: The Dead. Yeah, yeah. Oh, my goodness. Yeah, I love his short stories. Yeah. And then Portrait of the Artist. And then he went to this weird, incredible
1: place. Portrait of the Artist. I forgot about that
0: one. Portrait of the Artist, yeah.
1: Oh.
0: And then a shout out to Sylvia Beach, who was my hero, because Sylvia Beach is the one that got that book, Ulysses, published against all odds. Yeah. And paid for it, too. Yeah.
1: Incredible. Yeah. I totally forgot about Portrait of the Artist, and I loved that.
0: Yeah.
1: I loved that short story. What do you want audiences to take away from the experience after seeing the play?
0: I want them to come and have a really good time. I want them to enjoy themselves and say, this is a good story. This is interesting. This is interesting, and I care, and I care about these people. I like these, except there's one person that I hope you won't like, but that's okay.
1: you tell me who not to like.
0: Yeah.
1: Not Colleen, and I won't like them, okay?
0: Okay. She's a wonderful actress, but if she does her job, and I'm sure she will, people are not going to like her. Yeah.
1: And how do people get tickets and or reserve a spot?
0: So they can get in touch with bloomsdaymontreal.com, and that's all on the website. All the information's there, and it'll have all the fabulous things that are going to be happening.
1: Okay. We're going to post this to our website, cbc.ca/allinaweekend. I'll put the link up there, and they can buy their tickets through the

0: website?
1: Yes, fantastic. Yeah.
0: Awesome. Colleen, it's always a pleasure talking to you.
1: It's great being here.
0: Thank you so much for coming in. Colleen Curran is a playwright of The Carrie Dancers. It's on at the Unitarian Church of Montreal next Saturday, June 13th. To reserve a spot and see the full list of events, visit the website at bloomsdaymontreal.com. It is 25 and a half minutes past 8 o'clock. Canadian songstress Molly Johnson has a new album on the way. It features collabs

0: Saturday.
1: That's Molly Johnson with Holiday. You're listening to All in a Weekend. Just approaching news time, and a reminder that the Ville-Marie and Vigier tunnels are closed in both directions until Monday at 5 a.m. The 136 East closed between exit 4 de la Montagne and access from Adadagan. 136 West closed from Penet and access from Lucien Lallier. News is next.
2: This is CBC News. Good morning, it's 8:30. I'm Rowan Kennedy with your CBC News from Montreal. Less than 24 hours after an attempted arson damaged Temple Emmanuel Beth Shalom in Westmount, congregants attended evening services. Rabbi Lisa Grushko led them in prayer at the synagogue on Sherbrooke Street West last night. She says the incident will not lead them to build up walls, and they'll continue to practice their religious beliefs. Police say an incendiary device was thrown at the back of the building shortly after midnight Friday morning. 38-year-old man faces 6 charges, including arson, possession of incendiary materials, and using explosives with intent to destroy property. No injuries were reported, and damage to the building included a broken window. Montreal Mayor Soraya Martinez-Ferrada and Prime Minister Mark Carney condemned the incident, describing anti-Semitism as having no place in Montreal. In other news, Quebec Liberal Party members are gathering in Sherbrooke for a general council meeting today. It's the last big gathering before the provincial election campaign kicks off later this summer, and leader Charles Milliard doesn't have much time left to introduce himself to Quebecers. Cathy Sine reports.
3: Well, my name is Charles Milliard, and I'm the new leader of the Liberal Party of Quebec.
4: Charles Milliard needs to work quickly and efficiently. He'll need to mobilize party members with tight races forecast in several ridings. Milliard will also need to present the Liberal platform to Quebecers. First, he'll present his party's plan for the French language this month. French language commissioner Benoît Dubreuil has shared his concerns about the state of the official language, and Milliard says he'll do better than the CEQ government's Bill 96.
3: Obviously, because we're going to have specific measures that will promote French, protect French. We're going to have a project, a plan that will try to reunite all Quebecers towards the core of the Quebec culture, which is French.
4: On Friday, the Liberal Party announced its opposition to Bill 8, aimed at extending the Charter of the French Language to adult education and vocational training. About 27,000 students would have to transfer from the Anglophone to the Francophone school system. The Liberals say they don't understand how the CEQ can prevent adults from choosing what's best for them. However, positioning the party on the French language has always been a tricky exercise for any Liberal leader, trying to attract Francophone voters and while also appeasing English-speaking Quebecers. Cathy Sonny, CBC News, Sherbrooke.
2: The Quebec Conservative Party leader says there could be a way forward to pass restrictions on selling energy drinks to teens. Éric Duhem says the province has agreed to special consultations on a bill introduced yesterday. CAQ government hopes to pass it by next Friday to ban selling some caffeinated drinks to Quebecers under 16 years old. Duhem met with the parents of a 15-year-old Quebecer who died after

0: after mixing Red Bull and his ADHD medication in 2024. Conservative Party's only MNA in Parliament, Maite Blanchet-Vézina, said she would not support fast-tracking the bill. Here's leader Éric Zuem.
1: We had a very productive meeting. We were very moved by what happened to that family. I think that all parliamentarians right now are trying to figure out a solution to make sure that we protect our kids. I think that's the most important thing, first and foremost. But also, we need to make sure that it's done properly.
0: Zuem says the legislation must be passed seriously, not hastily. He says they should hear from experts, doctors, and industry representatives before the bill is passed. Hydro-Québec's biggest water reservoir in the province is depleted after a long and cold winter. The utility, though, says there's no need to worry. The Crown Corporation addressed concerns over power supply during their quarterly financial report this week. Hydro-Québec says it's looking to acquire more energy and ramp up production to meet increasing demand. François Bouffard, an electrical engineering professor at McGill, says while weather is not under their control, Hydro is managing the situation well.
2: Of course, they're going to be playing a lot, perhaps a little bit more actively on the interconnections with our neighbors, Ontario, New York, New England, and the Maritimes, in, for example, buying electricity when it's cheap on across the border.
0: Bouffard says transactions like that will help Hydro-Québec manage reservoir levels and not waste resources they do have. And finally, a Chinatown business in Montreal that closed its doors for good is getting a second life today. An exhibit showcasing Wing Noodle's legacy in an intimate space. It's a few doors over from the old factory, features memorabilia from its 130-year history. Quabina Oduro has more.
3: Wings was always home. It was always family.
4: Co-owner Garnett Lee says he misses working at Wings, but he's happy the legacy will be at this exhibition. Wing Noodles opened up for business in 1897. The factory made fortune cookies and noodles downtown Montreal in Chinatown. After almost 130 years of operations, the owners decided to close their doors because their age is catching up to them. Lee says he's grateful for the community support.
3: When you've been there for so many years, it's very heartening that people still think of us as a staple of Chinatown.
4: Montreal City Councillor Claude Pinard says during the election they had a private event, and the fortune he got from the cookie now stays in his phone case as a good luck charm.
5: It's been my guiding light ever since I've been elected. This is what I'm doing. Like, this is why I got elected. So there's a special place in my heart for the neighborhood. And this stays with me all. It's been there for 7 months.
4: The Montreal building is considered a heritage site. Plans for revitalization of the building are still in the works. Kubino Duro, CBC News, Montreal.
0: And that was your CBC News.
6: Thanks very much, Rowan. A wet and thundery, lightning-y day ahead.
0: Very rainy.
6: Yeah, very rainy. And there are rainfall warnings for central Quebec, including Quebec City and Trois-Rivières. But thunderstorms expected for this afternoon and this evening. So, yeah, your pets are going to go crazy.
0: Not so fun a summer day today.
6: No, but we need the water. If you did all your planting and put your plants outside, you won't have to take care of that for a while.
0: Yeah, I hate to say some that I planted have already died. So,
6: oh, really?
0: Not a great start to the season for me.
6: I got to get out to the garden. We are swamped in the beginning of soccer season right now, so we have not had time to do all the gardening stuff. So I always get a late start on it anyway. It's fine.
0: Oh, well, that's a good, yeah. Good for you.
6: I will do it. I promise. Okay. It is 23 minutes away from 9 o'clock. I'm going to take a look at the next couple of days. So yes, rain showers and thunderstorms for Western and Central Quebec, showers for Eastern Quebec, showers today for Greater Montreal and Southwestern Quebec, a risk of thunderstorms this afternoon. The majority of the rainfall we're going to see today is pretty much in the afternoon for most regions, 10 to 15 millimeters this afternoon for Greater Montreal, a high of 22 degrees, more showers tonight, thunderstorms this evening as well, down to 16. Those showers are going to end late tomorrow morning, and then skies clear up and a high of 22 degrees. For Quebec City, under that rainfall warning, because you are expecting about 50 millimeters of rainfall between today and tomorrow, cloudy showers starting later this morning with a risk of a thunderstorm in the afternoon, 15 to 25 millimeters of rain expected today, a high of 19 degrees, heavy rain tonight, another 15 to 25 millimeters, a risk of thunderstorms and a low of 14. That's going to change to showers tomorrow that will end around noon and skies do clear up. You could see a thunderstorm. There is a risk of it tomorrow morning and a high of 18 tomorrow for Quebec City. Townships cloudy with showers and a risk of a thunderstorm.

storm this afternoon and into tonight, actually. 10 to 15 millimeters today, a high of 20. More showers tonight and a low of 16. All that precipitation should end tomorrow afternoon, and then it will be cloudy for the rest of the day. There still is a risk of a thunderstorm tomorrow morning and a high of 17. Laurentian's cloudy with showers starting this morning, and then the showers and thunderstorms in the afternoon into the evening. 15 to 25 millimeters of rain for the Laurentians today, a high of 19. More showers tonight down to 16. Showers ending tomorrow morning, and then skies clear up and a high of 20. Lower St. Lawrence, Rivière-du-Loup, mainly cloudy, scattered showers. A risk of a thunderstorm this afternoon, a high of 17. More showers tonight. There still is a risk of a thunderstorm this evening. Lots of rainfall tonight. 10 to 20 millimeters of rainfall expected tonight for Rivière-du-Loup, Kamaraska, and a low of 8. Those showers are going to end tomorrow early in the afternoon, and then skies do clear up, windy and a high of 15 degrees. And Gaspé clouds move in, showers starting this morning, a high of 14. More showers tonight, 10 to 20 millimeters and a low of 8. And that'll change to periods of rain by tomorrow that'll end late in the afternoon, and then skies clear up and a high of 12. And for the Abitibi, cloudy today, showers this morning with a risk of thunderstorms into this evening, a high of about, temperature steady near 17. Cloudy with some scattered showers tonight and a low of 12. And then skies clear up tomorrow morning and a high of 24. That is your look at weather 20 minutes away from 9 o'clock. Let's take a quick look at sports. In soccer last night, it was Canada's tune-up for the games. It is complete now. It's time for the final preparations ahead of the FIFA World Cup. The men's soccer team closed its schedule of international friendlies with a 1-1 draw against Ireland last night in Montreal. Next up is Canada's tournament opener on Friday against Bosnia-Herzegovina in Toronto. In football, Sergio Castillo hit a 38-yard field goal to give Winnipeg a 30-28 win over Calgary in the CFL regular season opener for both teams. And in hockey, the Vegas Golden Knights are hoping their home crowd will give them a lift in Game 3 of the Stanley Cup Final tonight. Vegas earned a split of the first two games in the series at Carolina. When a best-of-seven final is tied at 1, the Game 3 victor goes on to win the series nearly 80% of the time. 19 and a half minutes away from 9 o'clock. On this day in 1987, this song by Whitney Houston hit number one in the UK and went on top of the charts in 18 countries. Here's I Want to Dance with Somebody Who Loves Me.

That is Whitney Houston with I Want to Dance with Somebody. Join CBC News political chief correspondent Rosemary Barton in Ottawa for special coverage of the installation of new Governor General Louise Arbour, a companion of the Order of Canada. Arbour previously served as the chief prosecutor for the International Criminal Tribunals for both the former Yugoslavia and Rwanda, was the UN High Commissioner for Human Rights and CEO of the International Crisis Group. She's replacing outgoing Governor General Mary Simon. Watch the ceremony Monday beginning at 9 a.m. Eastern on CBC TV, CBC News Network, and everywhere you stream CBC News. And you can join Matt Galloway in Toronto and Catherine Cullen in Ottawa Monday for live coverage on radio as Louise Arbour is installed as Canada's next Governor General. That's Monday at 10 a.m. Eastern Time on CBC Radio 1 and Sirius XM Channel 169. So you'll be able to catch that online on radio and on TV. And after this show on The House, coming up after a long wait, Canada's AI strategy has arrived, a document that encourages people to learn and adopt the technology in the hopes of creating 250,000 new jobs. Host Catherine Cullen speaks with AI experts and skeptics about what it means for employment, children's safety, and the environment. And Minister of AI Evan Solomon explains why Canadians need to understand this technology despite their low trust. That's on The House, everywhere you get your podcasts, and this morning on CBC Radio at 9 a.m. right after this show. A couple of texts coming in as well about Bloomsday. The treasurer of Bloomsday actually texted in to let us know that admission is based on donation, so you can donate what you can if you're going to any of the Bloomsday events. And as you mentioned, you can go to their website for more information about seeing the Carrie dancers or any of the other activities for Bloomsday in Montreal. We're just hanging on for Marie-Philippe Poulin, who'll be joining us. She's en route to Bishop's University to get her honorary doctorate. And so we are just waiting for her to get online. She's traveling currently. So that's why we're kind of waiting. I'm tap dancing a little bit before we get her up. Let's be honest about it. Why don't we just play a little music before then? From hockey to soccer, there's a new album out to rally Team Canada as it prepares for its first ever World Cup match on home soil on June 12th. It's called What If It All Goes Right and features an all-Canadian lineup. Ottawa-based artist Joe Getz, Joe Gez

That was a Canadian artist with their FIFA World Cup song. You're listening to All in a Weekend on CBC Radio 1. Still having some trouble reaching Marie-Philippe Poulin. But we will. What we're going to do is we're going to try to get her after the show, and I will post it to our website, cbc.ca/allinaweekend. We're going to upload it there. Well, Canada plays Bosnia-Herzegovina on Friday in the World Cup opener. And listen, there's been some controversy over the World Cup songs because... Listen, the U.S. released theirs. Some people love it. Some people are like, I'm sorry, have you ever seen a soccer game? So it's been a lot. If you're following it on social media, it's been kind of fun. There's also a lot of AI-generated songs that have

come out, which people are, you know, I don't know. I'm not a huge fan of that. They all kind of sound the same. So you'll notice that, you know, people are kind of grooving to it, and then you'll hear another country song and it'll sound the same. That's because those songs were AI generated. This one, next song, definitely not AI generated. This is Shakira with Burna Boy and their FIFA World Cup song, Die Die.

That was Shakira with Burna Boy and Die Die. And before that, we heard Jogez with Born Winner. That's Canada's FIFA song, FIFA World Cup song. And you're going to hear a lot more of that in the next few days everywhere, not just here. We got a text in. Yes, we are going to speak with Marie-Philippe Poulin. She will not be. We're going to tape the interview just after the show, and we're going to put it up online tomorrow. We have a full schedule of interviews for tomorrow, so we can't really shift a whole lot around. But we will put that up on our website, cbc.ca/allinaweekend.

0: else take over, and it was not for sale, you know?
1: That makes me think of the Doug Ford hat. Canada is not for sale, right?
0: Like, no, that's right. And when I was in Greenland, because I've worked with Greenlanders for many years, not in this position, but in other roles that I played internationally, we have a very strong connection. Canadians have a very strong connection with Greenland.
1: Well, and in fact, President Trump has sort of revived some of the 51st state talk. And so I do want to ask you how you think we should think about this moment where there's talk of buying Greenland, of Canada becoming a U.S. state. How do you make sense of what is happening right now?
0: I think the key issue to that is to build our country to be self-sufficient as much as we can possibly do. And I think that's being done. I think there's, you know, discussions going on in different parts of the world about building relationship with allies, building relationship with, you know, through NATO. There's lots of these huge discussions that are happening. And to me, when all this started to happen, when the 51st state started becoming an issue, or people were talking about it a lot, people got angry about it. But what happened in Canada was quite heartening, like, because the country came together. The provinces, provincial premiers started working together much more. Interprovincial trade issues became an issue, and we had to solve them, because they'd been outstanding for a long time, and suddenly they're on the agenda. So the country came together to a great deal. And we need to keep that moving. We need to keep that, you know, it can't just happen that one time. It's a long-term agenda that we have to continue developing more and more and more.
1: Your Excellency, thank you for your time, and good luck with the next chapter.
0: Thank you very much.
1: Outgoing Governor General Mary Simon. Okay, that's it for us this week. My thanks to the team that put the show together, Kristen Everson, Benjamin Lopez-Steven, Derek Vanderwick, and our senior producer, Jennifer Chevalier. Technical production by Miguel Plant. I'm Catherine Cullen. Thank you so much for listening.
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4: 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The ENU scientist is on a mission to unravel the mysteries of star formation. We're stargazing through an indigenous lens.
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2: 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And then it's Day 6 with Brent Bambury.
6: The World Cup opens this week with an historic game on Canadian soil. Canada meets Bosnia on Friday. For Bosnian Canadians, the match will be intense, emotional, and for some, a test of dual loyalties. More today on Day 6.
7: This is CBC News. Good morning, it's 10 o'clock. I'm Rowan Kennedy with your CBC News from Montreal. The Quebec Liberals are gearing up for the next provincial election. Members are meeting in Sherbrooke today for a council meeting, and party leader Charles Milliard taking aim at the CAQ government.
8: Because the CAQ put Quebec in a disastrous situation, especially financially.
7: And CBC's National Assembly correspondent Katsi Sene joins me live from the conference in Sherbrooke now. Katsi, how is the leader Charles Milliard pitching himself to voters in Quebec?
9: Well, Charles Milliard has only been the leader of the Quebec Liberal Party since February. He still has a lot of work to do to introduce himself to the general population. So this weekend, he has not announced anything concise yet. Earlier this morning, he said he's open to business and being an alternative to the CQ. Charles Milliard wants to reduce taxes even more than what the Fréchette government has proposed. He wants to develop new revenues and help regions develop their economy. Take a listen.
8: We're also going to be much more efficient when it comes to the economy and when it comes to the delivery.

0: delivery of public services. You know, our healthcare system is not going in the right direction. Our education system is torn apart.
1: Before the end of June, he'll present his party's plan to protect the French language. He said yesterday that it'll do better than the CEQ government's Bill 96. But what does that mean? It's a tricky exercise for any liberal leader. We asked Milliard how he'll be able to make sure that English-speaking Quebecers will be on board. Liberal MNAs said they are still developing the plan and they recognize the challenge to get the right balance.
2: That was Katsi Sine reporting live from Sherbrooke. The Gordie Howe International Bridge linking Windsor and Detroit is finished. It's according to a newly obtained federal briefing note. But as Colin Butler reports, the bridge and the fight for it is far from over.
3: The opening can't come soon enough for our membership.
4: That's Stephen Liskowski, the president of the Ontario Trucking Association.
3: The longer it's delayed, the more it's costing us and the supply chain.
4: Liskowski says trucking fleets could save up to $100,000 a month in tolls once the Gordie Howe International Bridge opens. But traffic still isn't moving on it. Now, a newly obtained federal briefing note shows that while the bridge has been essentially complete since February, the political and legal battles over it aren't. The memo was prepared a week after U.S. President Donald Trump threatened to block the opening. There were at least three legal challenges against the bridge, too. Principal among them, a lawsuit challenging Canada's right to build the bridge at all that won't go to trial until at least 2027. The bridge might be built, but after decades of lawsuits, political battles, and delays, the fight over who controls one of North America's most important trade corridors is still playing out. Colin Butler, CBC News, London, Ontario.
2: And voters in Armenia head to the polls tomorrow. The election is being seen as a referendum on the country's relationship with Russia. Dominic Valaitis has more.
5: Thousands turned out in Armenia's capital Yerevan last night to show their support for the Civil Contract Party and its leader, the incumbent Prime Minister Nikol Pashinyan. 39-year-old Karim Darbinian was among them. I've been living in Armenia for decades, she says. I really like how Armenia's been growing right before my eyes. I very much like the actions of the current Prime Minister. Moscow is accused of trying to influence Armenia's politics ahead of tomorrow's big vote. It's backing Pashinyan's main challenger, the Russian-Armenian billionaire Samvel Karapetian. And although Pashinyan is currently leading the polls, Moscow still has major leverage, including over subsidized gas supplies that underpin Armenia's economy. Dominic Valaitis for CBC News, Bristol, England.
2: And that was your CBC News. Now here's a look at your Environment Canada weather forecast for the day. In Montreal, showers with risk of thunderstorms this afternoon, the high 22, humidex 28. Tonight, more of the same and the low is 16. For Quebec City, showers beginning this morning, risk of thunderstorms, the high 19. Tonight, rain at times heavy and the low 14. In Sherbrooke today, showers with the risk of thunderstorms, the high is 20. Tonight, more of the same and the low is 16. For Gaspé today, scattered showers, the high 14. Tonight, more rain, the low 8.
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6: Bosnia versus Canada at the World Cup. But some fans have dual loyalties. That's coming up on Day 6 today. Drone wars.
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0: 6 days to the SpaceX IPO, 5 days to the start of the World Cup, and 7 days till we meet again on day six.
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2: 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From Where's the Beef to the Fast Talking Man, Terry O'Reilly pays tribute to commercial director Joe Settlemyer on Under the Influence in half an hour. But first, Gavin Crawford welcomes Jennifer Shung, Leslie Seiler, and Craig Lazon to Because News. After the news.
5: This is CBC News. Good morning, it's 11 o'clock. I'm Rowan Kennedy with your CBC News from Montreal. Quebec Liberal Party members are gathered in Sherbrooke for their last general council before the start of the election campaign. Party leader Charles Milliard says he wants to do better than the CAQ government's Bill 96 on the French language. Milliard says he'll present his own plan to protect the French language before the end of June. CBC's National Assembly correspondent Ketsi Sine is following this story. Ketsi, how will he make sure English-speaking Quebecers will be on board with it?
6: Well, there are aspects of the law, Bill 96, that are more than irritating for Anglophone communities. For example, Bill 96 set a limit to the number of students English CEGEPs can accept, and it requires them to prioritize students from English elementary and high schools. These institutions maintain that has hurt their ability to attract students and growth. Liberal Party MNAs say they are for the protection of the French language, but they don't want coercive measures. Darcy McGee, MNA Elizabeth Press, was quite clear when she talked to reporters. And there are key words here in Sherbrooke: freedom of choice. Here's former journalist André Pratt, who's heading the party's National Political Commission.
7: Depends what the measures are, and our approach will be fundamentally different. I think the report by the French language commissioner this week has shown that there are limits to the approach of imposing and putting new laws and imposing French on people, it does not produce the results that are expected. And our approach will be fundamentally different, as you'll see when the plan is made public.
6: And this plan should be made public by the summer, like by the end of June. And Friday, the Liberals opposed Bill 8, which would force 27,000 students in English, adult education and vocational training to switch over to the French school system if it becomes law. They argue that the CEQ should not prevent adults from choosing what's best for them.
5: Ketsi Sine reporting live from Sherbrooke. Thanks. And British Prime Minister Keir Starmer's office hitting back at the U.S. Vice President J.D. Vance today after Vance blamed a U.K. teenager's stabbing death on mass migration. Suspect was born in the U.K., but that hasn't stopped protests across Britain, and the U.K. government flatly rejects American attempts to link the murder to immigration. Julia Chapman reports.
8: The death of Henry Novak has sparked protests and brought global attention to British policing. US Vice President J.D. Vance is the latest American figure to weigh in. In a social media post, he blames the politics of self-hatred and the mass invasion of migrants. He says the only response is righteous anger. Thangam Debonair is a member of the British House of Lords.
9: This is stoking up division, and it's stoking it up without any evidence for the assertions that he's making.
8: A spokesperson for Prime Minister Keir Starmer says politics should bring people together in terrible circumstances. Without naming Vance, the representative echoes calls from the Novak family that his death should not be used to create further division. An investigation is underway into the police response to Novak's attack, and an inquest will examine whether it contributed to his death. Julia Chapman, CBC News,

0: And finally, 82 years ago today.
1: Allied night bombers opened the assault. They attacked in very great strength, and the attacks continued until dawn. Between 6:30 and 7:30 this morning, British time, two naval task forces launched their assault at enemy beaches.
0: CBC's Earl Cameron reading an account of the invasion of France by American, British, and Canadian forces. Allied armies storming five beaches across Normandy and northern France. Operation Overlord is seen as key to defeating the Nazis during the Second World War. It's actually delayed by a day. The journey across the English Channel is still pretty rough for many soldiers. 381 Canadians were killed storming Juno Beach. And that was your CBC News. And here's a look at your Environment Canada weather forecast for the day. In Montreal, showers with a risk of thunderstorms this afternoon, the high 22, Humidex 28. Tonight, more of the same and the low 16. Looking at Quebec City, showers beginning this morning, risk of thunderstorms, the high 19. Tonight, rain at times heavy, the low 14. In Sherbrooke today, showers with risk of thunderstorms, the high 20. Tonight, more of the same and the low 16. And for Gaspé today, scattered showers, the high 14. Tonight, more rain, low 8.
2: Because news
3: with Gavin Crawford.
4: Oh, hello, everybody. I am Gavin Crawford. Welcome to Because News, Canada's funniest news quiz. After getting bumped from the Freedom 250 lineup, we knew we could get all these people for a song. America's loss is our gain. It's this week's panel. In the first chair, we call him the Ontario Legislature because he doesn't like to sit for too long and he's always ready for summer vacation. Give it up for Craig Lauzon.
5: Hey, thanks for having me, Gav. I brought my pile spiller.
4: In the middle chair, she just moved back from L.A. because she couldn't imagine a world where Spencer Pratt was the mayor. Say hello to Leslie Seiler.
6: Hello. So nice to be far away from Spencer, I'm going to say it. Yeah, I can't believe he's in the running.
4: And finally, after reading its Lost and Found Index, she was surprised to learn dignity wasn't one of the things regularly left in Ubers. Buckle up, it's comedian Jennifer Shung.
6: Hey!
4: All right, panel, are you ready to make some games out of the news?
6: Oh, yes.
5: I always try my best, Gav.
4: Let's begin.
7: Here we go.
6: Yeah.
4: This week, Donald Trump trotted out his 51st state rhetoric, again leading many Canadians to gnash their teeth and roll their eyes. But a group of kids from London, Ontario, did them all one better and came up with a great way to strike back. The headline from CBC News reads, London, Ontario teens hope to make board games great again, creating one in the face of Trump's 51st state threats. Can you guess the name of the Trump-themed board game?
6: Painfully Trivial Pursuits?
4: Amazing.
5: Pick up chicks.
4: See? It is not, but very good. Jennifer?
8: Settlers of Iran. That's what they're doing.
4: That is very good. Other guesses?
5: Chinese checkers.
4: Very
8: China.
4: Funny.
8: Yeah.
4: It is, in fact, called American Dictator.
6: Oh, so they went literal.
9: Right on the nose.
8: Wow.
6: It's
8: ominous.
6: Okay.
4: It's a game called American Dictator. The game has a kind of a Monopoly vibe, but it's played on a pentagon-shaped board filled with American cities. Players aim to buy and own so that they can build what Trump-like things on them.
5: Like inflatable egos, ballrooms, and swimming pools.
8: A bigger wall, a UFC arena, Fox News affiliate stations, tanning Epstein Island.
4: Okay. Spilled Epstein Island on it. Leslie?
6: It must be just a golden statue of themselves.
4: It is golf courses.
8: Oh, I forgot about the golf. Yeah.
4: Golf courses, resorts, and towers. In that order. The young group says they created the game to poke fun at and also help people become more aware of all the wild things Trump has been doing during his second term. It's a Trump game, so there's no go directly to jail.

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4: You're Under the Influence with Terry O'Reilly.
5: When I landed my first big-time job as a writer at an advertising agency, I quickly realized there was a definite pecking order. The senior creative people get to do most of the television commercials. Meanwhile, the creative people at the bottom of the ladder, like me, were given low-level print ads, coupons, and the odd radio campaign. But a few months after I joined the ad agency, there was a big television assignment for fiberglass pink home insulation. It was one of our biggest clients, and fiberglass only did one television commercial a year, so it was important. The senior creative people were struggling to come up with an idea the creative director liked, and the deadline was fast approaching. So,

One day, I asked the creative director if I could take a swing at it. He stared at me for a moment, then said, "I want to see ideas by 10 a.m. tomorrow." The next morning at 10 a.m. sharp, we all went into the boardroom and the senior people presented their latest fiberglass commercial ideas. The creative director didn't like any of them. Then I swallowed hard.

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1: Terry's top slogans of all time. Number 4,
0: Avis. For number 2, but we try harder. See you next week.
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3: With their chirps, grunts, and croaks, critters all across the animal kingdom find ways to say, "Choose me over that other guy." Well, it turns out humans and animals agree on which sounds are most attractive.
4: This is CBC News. Good afternoon, it's 12 o'clock. I'm Rowan Kennedy with your CBC News from Montreal. Quebec Liberal leader Charles Meilland says he'll present his party's plan to protect the French language this summer. Speaking at the party's general council meeting in Sherbrooke, he says he wants to do better than the CAQ government's Bill 96.
5: We can have, you know, regulations in Quebec that talks to all Quebecers.
4: CBC's National Assembly correspondent Katsi Sene is following the story. Katsi, how will Meilland make sure English-speaking Quebecers will be on board with the plan?
6: Well, Charles Meilland didn't say much, but as we know, there are aspects of the law, Bill 96, that are more than irritating for Anglophone communities. For example, the law set a limit to the number of students English CEGEPs can accept, and it requires them to prioritize students from English elementary and high schools. These institutions maintain that has hurt their ability to attract students and growth. Liberal Party MNAs say they are for the protection of the French language, but they don't want coercive measures. They referred to the freedom of choice. Darcy McGee MNA Elizabeth Press was pretty clear, and here's Quebec Liberal MNA Desiree McGrath, followed by André Pratt, who is the head of the party's National Political Commission.
7: NDG and the English-speaking community more broadly will support positive measures to protect French. Positive, inclusive, and effective measures rather than punitive and restrictive ones.
8: I think the report by the French Language Commissioner this week has shown that there are limits to the approach of imposing and putting new laws and imposing French on people. It does not produce the results that are expected, and our approach will be fundamentally different, as you'll see when the plan is made public.
6: Friday, the Liberals opposed Bill 8, which would force 27,000 students in English adult education and vocational training to switch over to the French school system if it becomes law. They argue the CEQ, so Liberal MNAs argue the CEQ should not prevent adults from choosing what's best for them. Rowan?
4: Katsi Sene reporting live in Sherbrooke. Thank you. Also in politics, the Quebec Conservative Party says the government has agreed to consult on its proposed energy drink restrictions for teens. CAQ tabled a bill yesterday to ban the sale of some caffeinated drinks to children under 16. The only Conservative MNA, Maite Blanchette-Vézina, said she would not support fast-tracking the adoption of the bill. Now, Éric Duhem, the leader of the party, says he'll follow along as elected officials hear from experts on the matter. And less than 24 hours after an attempted arson damaged Temple Emmanuel Beth Shalom, congregants attended evening services. Rabbi Lisa Grushko led them in prayer at the Westmount Synagogue last night. 38-year-old man faces 6 charges, including arson in connection with the case. No injuries were reported and no damage to the building was minor. And finally, a business in Montreal's Chinatown is getting reborn. Quabina Oduro has more on the legacy of Wing Noodle.
9: Wings was always home. It was always family.
10: Co-owner Garnett Lee says he misses working at Wings, but he's happy the legacy will be at this exhibition. Wing Noodles opened up for business in 1897. The factory made fortune cookies and noodles downtown Montreal in Chinatown. After almost 130 years of operations, the owners decided to close their doors because their age is catching up to them. Lee says he's grateful for the community support.
9: When you've been there for so many years, it's very heartening that people still think of us as a staple of Chinatown.
10: Montreal City Councillor Claude Pinard says during the election they had a private event, and the fortune he got from the cookie now stays in his phone case as a good luck charm.
11: It's been my guiding light ever since I've been elected. This is what I'm doing. Like, this is why I got elected. So there's a special place in my heart for the neighborhood. And this stays with me all. It's been there for 7 months.
10: The Montreal building is considered a heritage site.

0: the light will be flickering so fast that the animal can't tell that it's flickering anymore. And that's that measure for the maximum number of flashes that it can see per second is the measure for how fast it can process visual information.
1: Wow. Well, how do you know when the animals reach that threshold?
0: So in some animals, you can do this behaviorally. So dogs, for instance, and certain birds can be trained to respond

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1: I'm Anis Haidari. Coming up on Just Asking, Albertans will vote in the fall on whether they should stay in Canada or ask to hold another vote on separating. It's at least partly a referendum on a referendum, and it's raising a lot of questions. So we want to hear your question about the questions on the ballot and everything else around Alberta separation. We are live in 1 hour. The phone lines are open now. 1-888-416-8333.
2: To be Indigenous means to be the first people of a land. So for the 8th edition of the Indigenous Contemporary Art Biennial, BACA, 100 plus artists from Turtle Island, Central America, New Zealand, and more are exhibited in art spaces across Quebec. Today on The Bridge, we learn about this first transnational edition and a program to develop Indigenous curators.
3: From CBC News, The World This Hour, I'm Kaz Boivin. The U.S. and Iran clashed again overnight. It's just the latest threat to their shaky ceasefire as a promised peace deal remains elusive. Willie Lowry has the details.
4: The U.S. and Iran traded strikes for at least the third time this week. U.S. Central Command says it shot down four one-way Iranian attack drones heading towards the Strait of Hormuz, saying they, quote, posed an immediate threat to regional maritime traffic. CENTCOM adding that Iran also launched seven ballistic missiles towards Bahrain and Kuwait. Six of those missiles were intercepted, and a seventh missed its target. The U.S. military hit radar sites near the Iranian coast and on Keshma Island. The Iranian Revolutionary Guard says it hit U.S. bases in Bahrain and Kuwait in retaliation to the U.S. strikes. These latest rounds of attacks jeopardize the already fragile ceasefire between the two warring countries. Willie Lowry, CBC News, Jerusalem.
3: In Lebanon.

0: Israel is continuing its air and drone strikes on villages in that country's south. Three members of the Lebanese military were killed when their vehicle was struck. The IDF says they had been identified as a threat, adding it had intelligence that Hezbollah was preparing to fire on Israeli troops from that area. Israeli officials say the incident is being reviewed. Lebanon and Israel agreed to renew a ceasefire earlier this week, brokered by the U.S., but the deal is contingent on Hezbollah, which was not part of the talks, ceasing fire. The group has so far refused. Voters in Armenia head to the polls tomorrow, and the election is being seen as a referendum on that country's relationship with Russia. Dominic Valaitis reports.
1: Thousands turned out in Armenia's capital Yerevan last night to show their support for the Civil Contract Party and its leader, the incumbent Prime Minister Nikol Pashinyan. 39-year-old Karim Darbinian was among them. I've been living in Armenia for decades, she says. I really like how Armenia has been growing right before my eyes. I very much like the actions of the current Prime Minister. Moscow is accused of trying to influence Armenia's politics ahead of tomorrow's big vote. It's backing Pashinyan's main challenger, the Russian-Armenian billionaire Samvel Karapetian. And although Pashinyan is currently leading the polls, Moscow still has major leverage, including over subsidized gas supplies that underpin Armenia's economy. Dominic Valaitis for CBC News, Bristol, England.
0: Here at home, Moncton's Muslim community is denouncing a racist message that was written on the wall of a local mosque this week. It read, quote, "Go home." The RCMP say they are investigating it as a hate-motivated incident. Ketan Raval is executive director of Moncton Cares, a local organization that works with newcomers.
2: It creates a lot of impact in newcomers, whether they are safe here, whether they will be accepted or not. Just adds more stress into their challenging life when they are trying to settle in completely new country.
0: The Muslim Association of Moncton says this is the second incident of its kind this year. Today marks 5 years since a Muslim family in London, Ontario, was deliberately run down by a motorist while out for an evening walk. Four members of the Afzal family were killed in the attack. One young boy survived. Essa Islam is a cousin of the family. He's now part of a group called the Youth Coalition Combating Islamophobia.
3: When something horrific occurs, it's very easy to become isolated, to feel that nobody sees what's happening, nobody cares. But then to see everyone come out and, you know, to see all of my, you know, acquaintances that I had met throughout my life on the streets, basically saying that this can never happen again, that honestly had a lot of meaning to me.
0: Islam is one of the organizers for a memorial walk for the Afzals being held this evening in London. That's your World This Hour. For CBC News, I'm Kaz Bovin.
4: Here's a look at your Environment Canada weather forecast. In Montreal, showers with a severe thunderstorm warning in effect. The high 22, humidex 28. Tonight, showers and the low is 16. For Quebec City, up to 25 millimeters of rain. Risk of thunderstorms, the high 18. Tonight, rain at times heavy. The low is 14. In Sherbrooke today, rain with a severe thunderstorm warning in effect. The high 20. More of the same tonight. The low is 16. For Gaspé today, showers, the high 14. Tonight, more rain and the low is 8.
5: Tayla Hartemink, Armando Perla, welcome to the bridge.
6: Thank you.
7: Thank you so much.
5: Okay, today we're going to be having a conversation about what it means to move across the land, which happens to be the theme of this year's BACA, which is the Indigenous Contemporary Art Biennial that happens here, happening in art spaces in Jojage, but also in other parts of Quebec. We're going to play some music from Tia Wood, who's an R&B artist from Umiskwichiwiniwook, which is Plains Cree territory in central Alberta. Tayla, what land have you come here from?
7: I have come here from Aotearoa, New Zealand, specifically coming from Te Whanganui'atara, Wellington City, where I currently live.
5: Your Indigenous origins are?
7: Māori, specifically I come from Tūhoe, Te Aroa. Those are my iwi, my tribes, my nations, yeah.
5: Armando Perla?
6: I come from Kushkatan, which is the western part of El Salvador, but it's also the name that we use to refer to the whole country. And so I am Nahua, Maya, Afro-Senegambia,

0: both Spanish and Portuguese.
1: My indigenous origins actually are part Carib from the land of Hairoon, which is known as St. Vincent and the Grenadines. And so we're going to hear Catherine.
2: Ain't those kids no more, don't grip on who we are.
3: Hey, this is Nantali, and welcome to The Bridge. So today's guests who you just heard are from the team at BACA, the Indigenous Contemporary Art Biennial. Armando Perla is co-curating the 8th edition with BACA's Director General Mike Patton, and it's the first edition featuring over 100 Indigenous artists from around the globe, exhibiting at 9 venues across the province. Two exhibits open today, actually, in southern Quebec, in Saint-Hyacinthe, at Notre-Dame-de-Rosaire Church, and just above the public market at Expression Gallery. A shuttle is even available to bring you to that one. BACA also decided to launch a mentorship program for emerging Indigenous curators, and Taylor Hartmink is the first mentee, all the way from New Zealand. Armando and Taylor take us behind the scenes of the biennial and bring us closer to a deeper understanding of indigeneity across lands. And for this first track in today's playlist, we asked Taylor to choose music by an Indigenous artist in Canada. And she actually knew Cree and Salish singer Tia Wood prior to making her 20-hour-long trip to Jojage, Montreal. I'm Natalia Ndongo. Welcome.

0: Barb like a few years ago, and I was really drawn to her because she wears a lot of beautiful regalia and then she also does traditional singing. But I first saw her doing collaborations with Shawn Mendes, I think.
1: Oh, yes.
0: And yeah, it was incredible. And I just think that's the amazing thing about this day and age is being connected through the internet. Like, I've been exposed to so many Indigenous cultures through things like TikTok and Instagram. So although I think, you know, social media usage, you know, maybe we should do a little bit less of that.
1: Yeah.
0: It's also like an incredible way to connect with communities that you would have otherwise never met or seen.
1: 100%. Armando, were you familiar with Tia Wood?
2: Yeah, actually, she opened for a show, for a fashion show that I worked in.
1: Ah, where?
2: I can't remember if it was Santa Fe or if it was like in Toronto, but one of those two.
1: Because in addition to being the co-curator of BACA this year, your background is in textile. You were the head of the Textile Museum of Canada for a few years. Your background in museum and art is very, very large, and we will talk about that. But would you agree with Tayla and just the idea that the access that we're getting now around the world, thanks to social media, also means that marginalized voices, but then also Indigenous voices are able to connect with one another and therefore the general public, the larger public as well?
2: Yeah, exactly. I mean, social media is sort of like a mixed bag. A lot of like negativity and a lot of like, you know, bad things that come from social media, but there is also quite a few positive things. I've actually written about it in my PhD dissertation about like the use of social media through museums by Indigenous communities as well. I have met so many different people as well through social media that, you know, have come across my work or I have come across their work, and then, you know, we just start chatting and like having like DMs, and then like we end up meeting and like having projects. I think I did a big exhibition, like the first Maya exhibition ever curated by a Maya curator of contemporary art in Toronto. It was at the Textile Museum, and I met Diego years ago through social media as well.
1: Well, this is it. Like, you know, they're for sure the positive stuff and lots of art that we can find on social media as well. Well, you two have discovered each other. You became friends not too long ago because, Armando, you were in New Zealand doing a residency and working alongside Tayla. So what was it about Tayla as an artist, as a young curator, that kind of drew you in?
2: I think it was because she was so excited about, you know, like the work that we were doing, the work that I was bringing as well.

0: I went to Aotearoa to spend 3 months over there. So I was at the residency, which is in a place called Te Wharehera, and it's organized by the City of Wellington and Massey University. And so they provided the space. And then, because this was my second time, I really wanted to sort of like thank, you know, the Maori, because the first time that I went there, I really felt seen, like for the first time, right? And all of the things that I was carrying, I always have like all these adornments, which is all different artists,
1: well,
0: right?
1: Well, describe, like, what is it about feeling seen that drew you in? They recognize the...
0: All the adornment, right? So immediately, like, I mean, there is so much knowledge that they've shared with me. So they have a specific word, right, which is taonga, to describe not only objects, but it could be language, but all these precious things, like treasures, right, that are layered with meaning, with relations, with stories, like all of that that's contained on this, the knowledge of, you know, the techniques of how things are like carved, like woven, like all of that is part of it. So I'm always carrying artists, like I said, you know, I'm always adorned, right?
1: Yes.
0: And so when I walked there, it was the first time that, you know, I really felt seen anywhere in the world that I've ever been. And people were immediately asking me, can you come back and do exhibitions? Can you do this and that? And I was like, yes, yes, yes. So I went back to do the residency, and I brought big part. I have a collection of indigenous visual art, but also adornment and fashion from all of Abya Yala, so the Americas, right? And I wanted to really thank, you know, the Maori for, again, like, hosting me, welcoming me. And so I brought part of my collection up, and I was supposed to make an exhibition. I was feeling quite discouraged because the organization was not providing any support, you know, besides of the space. Then Taylor came, and, you know, I was doing studio visits. I was holding studio visits, and people would come and look,
1: at the collection.
0: And so Taylor came as well. And, you know, she said, oh, what are you going to do with this? I said, well, I was supposed to make an exhibition, but I don't think that's going to happen. There's no time, there's no support. And she's like, no, this needs to happen. She's like, I'm gonna make sure that this happens. She's like, it's all like Maori, it's indigenous, it's queer. Our community needs this.
1: I was gonna ask Taylor, what is it about, you know, what did you see in that moment when you met Armando and you went to visit the studio that you felt like, no, we can't not let this happen?
2: I think the first thing that I saw was Mario's...
0: Mario Lopez.
2: Yeah, Mario Lopez from El Salvador, amazing artist and carver. And yeah, I looked at it and I instantly recognized, like, those are like, that looks like us. And then I looked more in the room, and Armando had placed all of these beautiful taonga onto the tables and into these beautiful compositions that had narrative and meaning. And I was just like, the more I saw, the more I was blown away. I think I just kept going like, wow, wow.
1: Yeah.
2: It's like, I've never seen that before, you know. We're so isolated from the rest of the world.
1: For sure.
2: We don't often get opportunities to actually engage with taonga from Abya Yala. So that was my first time in my life I had seen a collection like that. And it just blew me away. And it was a really magical moment, I think. And I felt really passionately about making sure that actually everybody else gets to have the full experience, that the taonga is actually honoured and respected, and that everybody can get a chance to get to know the taonga and learn about it in the way that I was able to when I got to visit Armando. So I was like, you know what, we're going to make it happen. I'm going to call my friends. They're going to come and help. So I had pretty awesome friends, all types of people, just my friends coming and stitching things together and pinning things. And as well, just the artistic eye that Armando has is really like something I'd never seen before. It was textiles layered on top of each other like altars, which because it's so special to the Nawa people and people from all over Central and South America, how they practice their spiritual ceremonies with altars. But yeah, I just never seen anything like that.
1: And you wanted to share.
2: Yes, and I'm very passionate about visual arts, and I fall deeply in love with things when they look very beautiful.
1: Why is that? What draws you in?
2: I don't know. Maybe I'm like a magpie, but yeah, also because we as Māori, we love adornment, like Armando was saying. And I think that's the great thing about Aotearoa, which I've learned to actually appreciate more while being here, is that we have these institutions who actually fully recognize the craftsmanship and

0: and the level of artistry within our carvings, within our adornment, within our weaving. So we've been very successful at being very visible and present within the art world, within the museum world, and keeping our culture alive and being able to educate people about the importance of it, the spiritual importance of it. So, you know, we already kind of had this same understanding, I think, of how incredible it is, all the different adornment.
1: We're talking about rings, bracelets. The textures are beading. Some are stone. Is that amber,
2: amethyst, black jade, beads, marble,
1: some
2: mink.
1: Amazing and beautiful. And I do now fully understand what you mean by being seen, because for sure what you're wearing in terms of adornment could be seen like, oh, that's a nice outfit. But what you're saying is that the Maori were seeing like way more than just sort of fashion in that regard, right? And exactly. Therefore a connectivity and so many layers in the way that Taylor was describing the meaning behind all of this, right up to the spiritual aspect of it. You've been, Taylor, you've been in Jojage now in Montreal since about April or so, working with Armando, working with Mike Patton on Baka, this edition. And I wonder, is there anything like this where you're from?
0: No, I believe Baka is the only indigenous run
1: contemporary art biennial
0: in the world. Yeah. So shout out to Mike Patton, because Mike is amazing.
2: Uncle Mike.
0: Yeah. I'm so proud of both of my mentors. Like, being able to work with Armando and Mike has been a dream.
1: Okay, what have you learned so far?
0: Oh, what have I learned? sorry.
2: You've been working with us in 5 shows and stuff.
0: Yeah, sorry. It's just like, well,
1: you've learned so much.
0: So much. Yeah. I mean, I think the biggest thing, the coolest thing, is actually learning that I do have a place in this industry and that I actually have a lot of skills that can be applied to all of these things. Before I came, I was very nervous and I thought maybe, you know, I'll make lots of mistakes and I, you know, won't understand things. But with Mike and Armando's guidance, I was able to, we've achieved 4 shows by now. And also learning, you know, that there's a lot of responsibility for an indigenous curator. Like, it's not an easy road. Mm-hmm. It's not an easy path. I was sharing this with Armando before I came, that the indigenous curator has a lot of responsibility because they're the gatekeeper between the institutions and the artists. You're not just responsible for the biennial. You're also responsible for your communities, how they're represented. Mm-hmm. Like, for me, I felt a lot of responsibility making sure that the Māori artists were okay and that, you know, how are people going to understand what we're talking about in French-speaking Quebec,
1: of
0: things. So there's a lot of work that goes on behind the scenes, spiritual work. Like, we've been doing ceremony, we've been doing prayer, like karakia, we've been, keeping connected with our communities back at home. And
1: we're talking about 100 artists,
2: yes,
1: right?
2: Yes, exactly. 100
0: plus artists.
1: Not just Maori, not just people from across Turtle Island. So many countries and places, indigenous identities represented. I'm talking including Nigeria, Chile, and Northern Europe. I think this is so powerful, guys. This is really special because I think that sometimes the conversations around indigeneity get lost and people forget that, like, there are people who are the first peoples of all lands, and we need to be in conversation. We have a First Peoples Festival that happens here in the summer, and it's an arts music festival primarily, but music and dance and everything. And they do similar as Baka has done for this edition, is invite people from around the world. But the visual art part of it coming together in Baka, I think, is going to be even that much more powerful in terms of a conversation with people who visit the events.
2: You know, exactly. And I think that's kind of what we wanted to do, right? It was wanted to bring all these different people from all these different places, but explore what it means to be the original peoples of a land, yeah. right? Because

0: Because indigenous is a concept that is also created by the colonizer, right? And so we want to really understand what it means to be original peoples to all of these lands in all these different parts of the world. We understand very often a way of being indigenous here in Canada, right? Which doesn't really transfer or apply to many other parts of the world.
1: Right.
0: And for someone, for instance, like me, who has been displaced from my original homeland, right, because of colonial violence as well, I came here as a refugee. Mm-hmm. And so coming here and being on this also stolen land, you start to understand and to wonder, okay, what does it mean for me to be indigenous here now that I'm not on my land anymore?
1: Yeah.
0: What does it mean to all of these other people who are also from all these other lands gather here in this Yojage, right?
1: Yeah.
0: Like, what does it mean for all of us? And I think that's what we wanted to also show with the biennial, all these different ways of being original people or indigenous, right? If we want to use that term.
1: Right. Taylor, have you? I know that you've traveled even to other cities to pick up some art. Were you expecting to move around so much? And of course, Baca actually does an exhibition up in Drummondville, like at the Art Center in Drummondville. It's not just in Jojage. So were you expecting to move around? Like, and what did you actually know before coming here about Indigenous nations in this place?
2: Sadly, I knew absolutely like the most bare minimum things.
1: There's
2: that I
1: no
2: could
1: expectations
2: see.
1: That you would know more than that, because there are people who share this land and don't know anything. So.
2: And yeah, I felt a little bit embarrassed before I came because I was like, oh, I don't know that much. But then it turned out nobody knew anything about me, so that was okay. It became more of an exchange. But yeah, I think Armando is so clever in the way that they put together this mentorship. Because I moved across the land.
1: Yes.
2: Like I think I was traveling for 40 hours from Wellington City.
1: Oh, wow.
2: Which is, I thought halfway through, I was so tired. I had no sleep. I was like, yeah, this is what it means to move across the land.
1: Taylor's moving with an invisible backpack, folks. She's pulling a heavy load.
2: It was. My backpack was really heavy. But I did know about that we weren't just exhibiting in Montreal, that we were going all over Quebec, which was really exciting for me to not just see Montreal, but also to see. I went to Toronto, and that was incredible. And I actually love Toronto, which is quite funny because I'm from the bush. Like, I'm a bush girl, so big city,
1: something else, right?
2: Something else for me. And yeah, but it is such a serious undertaking, spiritually and physically, to migrate across the land. I'm able to expand my experience beyond just, you know, being Māori from Aotearoa.
1: Yeah.
2: I'm able to come and meet different people and to learn about what it means to be Indigenous from other places. Mihi atu ki te tangata whenua o tēnei whenua, te kanienga haga, segond, like, it's so awesome to learn about the people here and stuff. So mihi to them, thanks to them, because it's really cool being here in Jojage, but also in the other places, like in Drummondville, there's the Wabanaki.
1: Yes.
2: And yeah, and there's different people all over. But yeah, we actually drove all the way to the powwow in the city. Kiriganzibi, which is the Anishinaabe people.
1: Yes.
2: And so I got to go to a powwow for the first time on the weekend, which was like, oh my God, blew my mind. Yeah. They're amazing. They're incredible. But that was the first time I had driven for so long and seen nothingness. Just nothingness. Like, I come from an island. Like, I've never just seen nothingness. Like, there's always a gas station. There's always, you know, there's always a little town.
1: You just saw land.
2: Just land and there rocks and trees.
0: There is a lot of stolen land here.
1: Yes. And it's huge. I'm going to get to some more music. Armando, this is your turn. So we asked you to choose music that you associate with your work, your art practice, your work as a curator. And I'm also curious to ask you a little bit about your focus for your PhD around transnational Indigenous museologies. But we'll talk about that afterwards. But you chose music by Sonido San Francisco, and this is Electro Cumbia. The track is called El Género Romántico. How does this connect to what you do?
0: I love cumbia. I used to not love cumbia because, again, right, like, it was not safe to be identified as Indigenous or Black or Afro in El Salvador.
1: Mm-hmm.
0: But cumbia is an Afro-Indigenous beat, right? My parents love cumbia. That's all we heard when we were kids. And that's why I was just like, I don't want to hear cumbia. I don't want to dance cumbia because

0: because that will identify me as indigenous, right?
1: Wow.
0: And so now the work that I do, you know, going back and like after, you know, all these years being away and like all the work that I've done with all indigenous peoples across the world, every time I go back to Central America, this is all people are playing, right? Like electrocumbia, the parties, the biennials, the art parties, everything. The artists, it's all the time. Electrocumbia and people get there like, you know, we use a lot of whistles and like clay whistles and wind instruments. So we use the clay instruments, we use like the whistles and everything to like dance, to like come together. You know, and it's, I keep saying like, it's just so great because cumbia was always that rhythm that brought us together as Afro and indigenous peoples, right? Like we were like dancing with each other. We were like, you know, making babies. We were doing all of these things around cumbia and we still continue to do that, right?
1: And
0: so that's why I love that.
1: Thank you.

0: You're listening to The Bridge on CBC Platforms and SiriusXM. I'm Natalia Ndongo. Our guests today, Taylor Hartmink and Armando Perla, co-curator with Mike Patton of BACA, which is Contemporary Indigenous Arts Biennial. It's the 8th edition. And Taylor is their assistant curator who's come all the way from, help me guys, make sure I say this correctly,
1: Aotearoa.
0: Aotearoa.
1: The land of the long white cloud.
0: The land of the long white cloud that many of you know as New Zealand. We were just listening to some electro cumbia music chosen by Armando today. Part of what you've been doing in preparation for all of this is really bringing artists together, Indigenous artists from everywhere, from literally everywhere. And you've pulled it off. You have a cohort who have come from different places. And one of the exhibitions that's happening is out in Saint-Hyacinthe in Quebec at two locations, one at the church, the cathedral, and then there's an exhibition focused on market women happening at Expression Gallery. So tell us a bit about that.
2: Yeah, so I was very excited about working with Expression because they do have these two sites. The church is only the second time that they're using it, and I'm so like over the moon because, you know, the church.
0: Yeah.
2: And then the market as well. I was super excited because the exhibition is actually on top of a farmer's market. My mom was a market woman. My grandmother was a market woman. I come from a long lineage of market women, right? My aunts, like everyone, I grew up in the market. Like it's market trade is, you know, like a dormant you can find in there. So the exhibition is really exciting because it really centers the market woman as the transmitter of Indigenous knowledge, right, through the market. So plant knowledge, medicine, adornment, all these things that, you know,
0: textile knowledge.
2: Everything that was dismissed, right, by the patriarchy and sort of was like, oh, that's like devalued because it was women's or queers, you know, labor.
0: Mm-hmm.
2: All of that is what's in the first room of that exhibition. The second room kind of goes and looks at the price that we pay, like the violence that people that, you know, sort of go and take these like knowledge forms and they don't devalue them, have to pay. And a lot of the times queer people, right? So there's a big altar that it's to honor trans Indigenous women who have been disappeared during the war in El Salvador. And then we go into the last room of the exhibition, which looks at masculinities, right? And like, because we have to explore first all of the women's knowledge, then, you know, like the punishment, but then also we need to analyze and to like think about

0: the type of masculinity that allows us to experience these violences and also to devalue that work, right? And so that's kind of the one in the market. It's super exciting. We have artists from Chile, from Jamaica, from Trinidad, from Nigeria, from El Salvador, from Aotearoa, from Guatemala. I mean, it's like so many different ones, but yeah.
1: Armando, we mentioned that your PhD focus is around transnational indigenous museologies. And I'm very curious to know, how did you even come to this focus as a part of your PhD?
0: Yeah, I think it evolved. Like, it really just evolved from my career and my own personal experience. It's my life, right? So I am a displaced person who's indigenous to Cuscatlan, but I've been to so many different lands, other people's lands, and every land I've been to, I've always built relationships where, you know, like I, you know, built relations in Treaty 1 when I was there. I built relationships here in Chachague, in Sweden when I was living there. Like, you know, all these different places, right? Aotearoa, South Africa, like all these places. Yeah. And so just bringing it all together, because that's my life, right? And so all my friends, all the artists, the networks I have, and I know they're all transnational. And so I was trying to understand why I do the work that I do in the way that I do it, right? And so that kind of became that. Like, initially, I mean, I was trained as a lawyer, right?
1: I was trained
0: as an international human rights lawyer. And I started my career in museums at the Canadian Museum for Human Rights. And everyone, including myself, were framing my work as human rights museology, right? And when I started my PhD, I thought I was going to do it in human rights museology. And then it just started to like evolve, right? And I started to realize that what I needed to do was actually to peel off layers from my practice so that it could take me back to the people who actually taught me what I do. And that was, of course, like I said, the market women in my family, my mother, my grandmothers. Yeah. And so it's what I call rematriation, right? And so I'm building, of course, on indigenous scholars, women scholars that have, you know, like theorized about it, like Liam Betasama-Simpson, you know, like,
1: who was here for a very long time here in Chachague. Yeah.
0: Exactly. And so, you know, building on those concepts that also indigenous knowledge from my own land, right? I kind of like came up with this theorization of rematriation as a method for me to go back to what my practice really is and who taught me. And that is the PhD. And the PhD, the dissertation, became also the foundational, the theoretical foundation of the biennial.
1: Yeah. Oh, wow. Of course, many, many people who are curators are often multimedia artists, is what I'm understanding. So, Taylor, you come to this work as an artist, first and foremost. Give us a sense a little bit of your practice.
2: So I originally started off as a painter, acrylic painting. My grandmother taught me how to paint, and I've always loved drawing, and it's just been my obsession since forever. I love, like I said, beautiful things. And then in COVID, we couldn't get paints anymore.
1: Oh, wow.
2: Because you could only get things that were like considered
1: essential.
2: A necessity, essential. So I was like, in my first year of art school, actually, in that year of COVID, and I was like, how am I going to do my art? And my teacher was like, you could mix water and flour together. And I was like, no. So I ordered an iPad online, and I ended up turning into also a digital illustrator and then later a designer. And I've also recently done an amazing animation project with Dr. Nalani Wilson Hokofitsu and Mike Bridgman. And that was part of a Mana Moana expo, which is amazing. It's curated by Rachel Darkina and Mike Bridgman. And it's a selection of Pacific films that they project onto a water screen. So my work has kind of like shifted and adapted to all these different types of mediums, but I personally love it. I love that I can take my hand and I can take a tool and I can create beautiful designs and things that can be just transformed into all these mediums. So I also do a lot of events. I work with kids. I do, like, I'll design stamps that get turned into rubber stamps, and then I'll get kids to like print on their clothes. Yeah. And I actually brought my stamps over as well. That was another thing that I traveled with in my heavy bag. So I I've always been passionate about storytelling, and I would call myself a storyteller, same with Armando. Armando is an amazing storyteller. Mm-hmm. But I think it's what's so special about being an Indigenous storyteller is that it reaches into another world, like another dimension, conceptually or spiritually, in the way that we feel and experience it. Storytelling is like the fire that keeps us warm. It's like

0: them.
1: As a young Maori, however, I mean, here the conversation between generations, indigenous generations, has been that, you know, a struggle to just keep stories alive, to keep language alive, to keep traditional practices or on the land, all that stuff alive. Is that the same experience for the Maori or less so?
0: Well, systemically, the history of New Zealand is pretty bleak in the way that Maori have been treated. And still to this day, actually, Maori language is suppressed. Like, we have a really quite terrible government at the moment, Christopher Luxon's government, the national government. They've spent a lot of money erasing Maori names, erasing Maori words from school curriculums, things like that. Yeah, it's pretty bad at the moment. I think, yeah, there's a shift globally towards more vitriol towards Indigenous stories. But I think the great thing about the Maori, we were talking about this before, is we are so loud. Mm-hmm. We are just so loud.
1: I've seen some moments in Parliament where some Maori politicians have done hakas and had some serious moments.
0: Yeah, Hanarapiti Maipi Clark. Yes, yeah. She's my girl. I feel very represented by her. Young. I think the great thing about our generation too is that we're even louder. So a lot of almost directly inspired by African American movements, like the Black Panthers. You know, we had the Black Panthers in Aotearoa. We had the Polynesian Panthers, and we had Ngā Tamatoa, which means the warriors, which was like our grandparents' generation. They were like the young people, the university students. They had done this whole like activism movement. So, young people being at the forefront of change is something that's like a tradition for us.
1: It's normalized.
0: Yes, it's super normalized. Well, our grandparents pretty much started it, because back in their day, the older generations, they were so traumatized by the experiences that they'd had. We had something similar to native schools, and and our grandparents,
1: similar to residential schools.
0: Where our grandparents were actually abused physically for speaking Māori. So one of my elders, Tamaiti, who's also an artist, he made a whole art project called "I Will Not Speak Māori," and it was all about how he was hit in school and he was told to write lines over and over again, "I will not speak Māori, I will not speak Māori." And so when those young kids grew up, they were mad. They were angry. They're like, why don't we have our own schools? Why isn't our culture and language not represented, not respected?
1: Because we are on our land.
0: Exactly. It's Māori land. What are you talking about? So a few generations on from our grandparents, I really love our generation, because we are so comfortable about being loud, and we're so comfortable about making people feel uncomfortable. So,

0: The song is called Hine Moke Moke, and music chosen by one of our guests today, Tayla Hartmink. I love this song. I listened to this song over and over and over. And you say that this is music that you associate with your art practice.
1: Yes, so these artists are young artists from Aotearoa. They're also all Tūhoe, so they're from my nation. But they're Tūhoe, part of the Tūhoe diaspora. So a little bit about being Tūhoe is that Tūhoe comes from a place called Te Uruwera, which is the largest forest in Aotearoa, and it's also very rural. And in our grandparents' time, we had something called the urban drift. So our grandparents left in search of better opportunities, and they went to the towns and the urban spaces, so we call it the urban drift. So all of these artists, Mā, Tawas, Kings, they're all Tūhoe, but they've all come from different places of the country. So Mā also lives in Wellington. They travelled back to Te Uruwera to hang out with Tamaiti and some of our elders, and they ended up making this song, and it's all about reconnecting and finding your roots, and we call Tūhoe tanga, or your Tūhoe-ness, strengthening that.

0: personally, I come from Rotorua. So my grandmother, she was part of the urban drift to Rotorua. Rotorua is the closest town. So 90% of Tūhoe live outside of our ancestral lands, and most of us come from Rotorua. Yeah, so Rotorua also, though, I also come from Te Aroa, so it's also home. But yeah, it's a beautiful place. It's full of geothermic activity and geysers and hot pools, and I was very, very lucky to have grown up with such a strong connection to my Māori identity. Growing up there, I feel I really resonate with the song, because for our communities, because of colonization, because of the history, there's so much pain. There's so much trauma that gets passed down. So the song talks about being, you know, scarred and having blood and blisters, and and this metaphor of this lonely woman, which I really related to. My own experiences of depression and feelings of sadness and all these different things that, you know, young Indigenous people experience. But I love the meaning of the song, and at the end it says "Feel the aroha," and aroha means love, and
1: I think
0: it's the best medicine is love, the reconnection. It's the storytelling, it's coming home, it's having a dunk in your river, it's going to go see your nannies and going to go say hello and having a cup of tea, and all those things that fill your soul and remind you of, you know, exactly who you are.
1: It's interesting, Armando, earlier you mentioned about Afro-Indigeneity in El Salvador being, you know, at times, oftentimes, like, marginalized and pushed down, literally silenced. I wonder, what is the conversation today with these groups of displaced people within their land, displaced nonetheless? Like, what is Afro-Indigeneity now in El Salvador, and how are artists helping to facilitate, like, kind of bringing back that root to the surface?
2: Thank you. That's a really important question. And yes, El Salvador, I always make the distinction, Cuscatlan and El Salvador, because El Salvador is the nation state, right? And El Salvador has, since its beginning, really furthered and pushed this agenda of erasure completely of Indigenous and Black people, right? So I grew up, for instance, learning in school that there was no Indigenous peoples anymore in El Salvador. So, and of course, that Black, like, they were all extinct, and that Black people never came to El Salvador. There was no enslaved people who came to El
1: Salvador. It's so interesting. In Dominican Republic, for how long were they saying, oh, we're not Black, we're just dark Indians? That's what they said on the radio.
2: It's exactly. And that's like, El Salvador has been always with that. And so Indigenous people were not recognized in the Constitution until 2014.
0: What?
2: That's only 12 years ago. So when I was born, of course, I was not considered Indigenous. None of us were, because there's no legal system for recognition, right? And even if the Constitution changed in 2014, there was no path to actually be able to claim that indigeneity when that happened, that change happened. The same, and so Black people, Afro-descendants in El Salvador, they're still struggling and they're still fighting to be recognized in the Constitution, right? Even though there is a lot of, you know, evidence, there is research, there is academics working, you know, who are Black, Afro-descendants in El Salvador, who are working and trying to, of course, make sure that people understand that this is not true. I'm working with artists. Actually, for Baca, we have two Afro-Indigenous artists from El Salvador, which I'm really excited about. I've been working with the organization in El Salvador, which is called Afro-SV, which is, you know, like, the one that brings together. It's not the only organization. There's more. And I'm also, like, you know, Taylor, very lucky, because I was born in rural El Salvador. I was born in the West, which is Cuscatlan, right? It's the much, you know, it's the very Indigenous and Black, like, part of El Salvador. And so I come from there. And so growing up was also interesting, right? Because my dad's family, they could not pass. They were very visible. It was interesting because, you know, in their family, I have uncles who look very phenotypically Indigenous and some that look very Black, right? My dad looks Black. And even he's, like, you know, he was called, like, the Black Indian. That's what he was, his nickname, right? Or things like that. And so I grew up, like I said, my mom was passing. She never told us she was Indigenous.
1: Passing as?
2: Well,
1: European-ish.
2: Exactly. It's much more complicated, the passing concept, than Latin America. context about class performance and all of these things, right, and everything. But my mom could pass. She would never be identified as, and she never told us that either. I only found all of that out because of my research and the dissertation, through all of the research of the archives, the public records, the civil registry records, the DNA testing.
1: Wow.
2: All of these things only came, you know, to light after she passed. Mm-hmm. And so that's all part of my my dissertation. And so bringing the artist, you know, as part of the biennial was really important to me, because I needed to also show that we exist, and not just the Salvadorans, right? And that also being Black is not separate from being Indigenous.
1: Yeah.
2: Because a lot of the times that becomes sort of, there's a dominant narrative, right?
1: Yep.
2: And so you're either Black or you're either Indigenous, but you cannot be both.
1: Yeah.
2: Each show that we have opened up until now, each show has had Black artists. We're going to open six after this weekend. All of them have at least one, but there's more than just one in the shows and everything, but they all have them. And so I think it's important, because artists in El Salvador are, you know, who are Afro-Indigenous, like Carlos Lara and Didine Angel, who are doing the biennial. But Carlos Lara, for instance, is working very differently, because some of his work is very specifically about documenting his community because of the Nile that has existed. So we have, for instance, a painting of him that it is a, you know, market, Black and Afro-Indigenous market woman from El Salvador selling flowers during the Day of the Dead.
1: Oh, yes. I think I saw an image of this on Instagram, right? I think so.
2: I'm not sure, but
1: there's a picture of it. Like, looks like a market woman.
2: Oh, that is Trinidad. That's from Trinidad. That's Tessa Alexander.
1: Okay, okay.
2: That's Tessa, because it's all this market women, right?
1: Yeah. So,
2: but Carlos is one of them with that painting. But also he's in the church. And in the church, he's got these erotic, like, you know, drawings, because as when he was growing up, again, he grew up in a very religious, like, home that... he ended up being kicked out at the end, right? Mm-hmm. When he told his parents that he was queer. And so because he couldn't access porn or any of that, he would draw. And then he would burn them because he was so scared. And so then there was this exhibition that he was supposed to do in El Salvador. It got censored because of, again, all of that. Like even the place, like the gallery got closed, shut down, and like all these things. And so he created this series of drawings to remember, right? And to say, I'm going to, now you've censored me, I'm going to do this exhibition. He hasn't been able to show it fully in El Salvador, but these drawings are going to be
1: at Baca.
2: At the, exactly.
1: And at the church in Saint-Hyacinthe.
2: Yes.
1: Wow. Look at this.
0: At the church.
1: Church. I mean, I really hope that the Baca wraps up. I mean, the events are all year round, but Baca, the biennial part, wraps up towards the end of June.
2: No, we actually have, well, like the first chunk, yes, towards the end of June. And then we have another show opening in September in Rimouski.
1: Right. Yes.
2: And then we have another one opening in April of next year in Sherbrooke.
1: So that'll be, April be the end of the eighth edition of Baca.
2: Yes, exactly.
1: Perfect. So people have more than enough time to really explore, starting with going to the Baca website, Baca, as you hear it, baca.ca, to really get a sense of where you can find this work from all of these artists who have come from very far away to share these stories. I really want to know very quickly from each of you. Armando, I'll let you go first. What have you learned? One thing that you've learned from Taylor, working with Taylor in this whole process?
2: Oh my gosh.
0: Just one.
1: And that's only because of time.
2: I've learned so much. Again, I think, you know, I'm always inspired by young people. For me, that's the hope that, you know, I have. Like, you know, it has been really hard to work in the sector because the sector is not meant for us, right? And then like seeing someone like Taylor and just, you know, seeing her like work, being so proactive, so passionate about everything, right? It just really reminds me that there is hope for our future, that this generation is the one that's going to change things. You know, I might not be able to see all those changes and what they're going to do, but I know that, you know, they have their heart in the right place. Taylor is incredibly professional. You know, you can see her work as well at Admira in Montreal. But I think one of the things that I've really, really learned from Taylor is to be patient and to listen, right, as well, and to listen to those voices that a lot of the time sometimes get dismissed, either because, you know, they're young or because
1: less experienced, so to speak.
2: Or they're outside of, you know, like the margins of, you know, what it's supposed to be acceptable, right? So again, the being in the margins is something that I've always experienced. And then coming and then being in touch with Taylor is just a reminder that that's the place where I want to be, you know, and I want to continue to be.
1: Taylor?
0: Oh, I'm a heat. I think the biggest thing that I'm learning with Armando is how to be transnational, how to be an Indigenous curator, artist, and how to work at this level with people the way that Armando naturally works with people from all across the world, and how to keep yourself well and how to keep yourself stable inside while you're also managing all these different things.
1: And some of the material is hard material too. Mm-hmm. Like, keep yourself well. It sounds like that's going to be a really key thing for the curators, the artists, and the public as well, because we're going to experience some challenging artwork as well.
0: Yes. There's all of that and the spiritual aspect of it and the responsibility of a curator. Just, yeah, really learning about how Armando works. But I think the thing that I was really impressive to me when I first met Armando is how much ethics and principles they operate by. Like, Armando never lets anybody, or anything strip them of their morals and principles. Like, there is just a huge, like a gold standard, and that is Armando Perla's curatorial practice. Is like, you got to make sure that you do things properly, because when you're an Indigenous curator, when you're working with community, you know, like we were talking about care, and we were talking about how important it is, their taonga, you know, it all is really, really significant. And it might not be significant to some people or some institutions, but it is significant to us. And I just really love how Armando always looks out for everybody and is always thinking of everybody, because it's a hard job to do. And yeah, so that's such a huge aspect of doing this work transnationally, is that it takes a huge amount of effort and it takes a huge amount of thoughtfulness and love.
1: And love again.
0: Love again. aroha.
2: I feel I'm constantly like letting everyone down.
0: No, definitely not. You just hold yourself to high standards. And I think that's something that has always inspired me about you, is that you never let anything compromise that. And so I, as a young person, I would really love to keep going and keep that high level of standards there, even if it's a little bit harder sometimes.
1: Yeah. Well, look at that. The mentorship evaluation. Check, check, check. Success.
2: Yes. Teary eyes.
1: Armando Perla, Tayla Hartmink, thank you so much for joining me on The Bridge.
2: Well, thank you.
0: Mihi ana kia koe, moto mahi. Thank you so much.
1: I want to know how to say it.

love this song because, well, there's a couple of reasons why I love this song. But like the first one, I think, is it always makes me think of powwows. And a lot of the research that I do is in markets and powwows, right? And so the adornment makes me think of adornment, regalia, all these beautiful things, being in the summer, hot friends, like food, like all of those things, right? And the other reason is because not this version, not this iteration of the Venice Biennial, but the last one. I remember I was walking and going through all of the pavilions, and I went through the one in the U.S. And of course, you know, it's Jeffrey Gibson, so it was amazing. It was like beautiful. It was like color everywhere, beads, like all this incredible art. And then you come to the end, and of course, there is like digital projection, all the screens, and the

voice of one of our guests today, Armando Perla, co-curator of this edition of BACA, the Indigenous Contemporary Art Biennium. Armando mentioned that they were excited to recognize this music blasting at the 2024 Venice Biennale as part of the exhibition work of another Indigenous artist, American Mississippi Choctaw Cherokee artist Jeffrey Gibson. And just another example of transnational Indigenous artists in conversation. You also heard from Taylor Hartmink, a multimedia Maori artist and emerging Indigenous curator who was the first mentee in BACA's curatorial mentorship program. Taylor traveled to Turtle Island to Jojage, Montreal from Aotearoa, also known as New Zealand. BACA is exhibiting over 100 Indigenous contemporary artists from around the world and in 9 venues across Quebec. As of today, 2 exhibitions opened in Saint-Hyacinthe at Notre-Dame-du-Rosaire Church and at Expression Exhibition Space at the Public Market. And later this month, there's a film screening and discussion with Maori artists at McCord Stewart Museum in Montreal. In the fall, BACA will be in Rimouski and in the Eastern Townships next April when this 8th edition of the biennial wraps up. So just head to BACA.ca to find an exhibition near you. Thanks so much for listening to The Bridge on CBC Platforms and SiriusXM. The show is produced and edited by me, Natalie Ndungo. This episode was co-produced by Miriam Adaya and Ann Pill. Keep it light wherever you are.

0: there was a federal memo that came to light highlighting privacy risks around the technology that is built into electric vehicles, including those coming from China. And the memo asked what the implication could be for national security. So I'm going to invite Ritesh Kotak into this conversation. Ritesh is a cybersecurity tech and analyst and has been following this part of the story closely. Hi, Ritesh.
1: Hello.
0: Hi there. Thanks so much for being here. Maybe we could just start with what kind of data collection we're talking about here.
1: Yeah, look.

0: neighborhood you live in mediates your relationships with people. It mediates how often you can see friends, how often you can see your loved ones, whether you have opportunities to meet your neighbors and build connection with people in your own neighborhood or not.
1: That is, you know, you're making me think of a segment we once did on retirement and seniors and having connections, building connections. Mm-hmm. And it makes

0: is serving up thorny questions and tasty snacks. We'll tell you how a new play is tackling moral dilemmas with a side of humor. Also, it's the 20th anniversary of guidelines that have helped to identify and treat stroke victims. We'll talk about how those protocols have saved countless lives. And we get a preview of Little Italy's summer festivities, from concerts to picnics and a talent contest. That's all in a weekend Sunday.
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5: Hello and welcome to Laugh Out Loud. I'm your host, Ali Hassan, and somehow we are in the month of June. I don't really understand how the math of all this works, but in the blink of an eye, we are in the middle of the year. There was a time not long ago when we were in Yellowknife for a live recording, mid-February to be exact, and I didn't think I'd ever say these words, but you should really experience Yellowknife in the winter. Cold, sure, but also very, very beautiful, and the people have plenty of warmth to compensate for the temperature. This first comedian was recently at the Halifax Comedy Festival. He's been featured at Just for Laughs, and as an actor, his skills have been showcased on CBC's hit TV series, The Porter. From the stage in Yellowknife, here is Emmanuel Lemura.
6: Thank you. Hello, Yellowknife. What's up? Oh, Yellowknife, I have been on the way here for 33 years. My goodness, finally made it. This is spectacular. This is good. Came to Canada as a refugee from Sudan, and I'm so lost right now, I don't even know where I am. This is crazy. Oh my goodness, this is spectacular. I called my mom before I got here. I was like, she's like, where are you? I'm in the Arctic, mama. She's like, then come downstairs.

0: You Better Be Funny. And that is our show. My thanks to sound engineers Doug Doctor, Jonathan Ruida, Corey Haberstock, and Danielle Duval. And a special thanks to my producer, Lee Pitts. My name is Ali Hassan. Thank you for listening to Laugh Out Loud. I'll see you back here real soon.
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2: This is what summer basketball sounds like in Canada.